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1: The following is a pre-recorded program. This is Handle on the Law, marginal legal advice where I tell you you have absolutely no case. Now, one of the things about the Trump administration, and this is one of the bitches that I have about our president, is that for some reason, his cabinet appointments and his senior administration appointments, in many cases, have nothing to do with credentials or experience or any of that. It has to do with loyalty to the president. There it is. And it doesn't matter that you've had experience in the field or not. As long as you are loyal to the president, that's all it calls. That's all that matters. Well, one of those is RFK Jr. RFK Jr. is the Secretary of Health and Human Services, which oversees the CDC and all manner that medical in the United States. So what he did is post on X promising to end the U.S. Food and Drug Administration's, quote, aggressive suppression of alternate therapies of raw milk, ivermectin, psychedelics, and sunshine. And I'll tell you about that. That he said, we are going to stop the FDA from aggressively suppressing all of that, including sunshine. Well, what does he mean by that? Really, it means tanning beds. And what he wants to do is, first of all, explain how the FDA was limiting people's access to tanning beds. And a lot of dermatologists were completely dismayed, upset when the FDA proposed a rule that would have banned minors from using tanning beds, the indoor tanning lamps. So the rule, it was withdrawn, would have required, because he forced it to be withdrawn, would have required indoor tanning facilities to use a form acknowledging risk of cancer, early skin aging, and other health effects. Well, that's gone. The users don't have to sign that form anymore because this is part of Make America Healthy Again and has said regular sun exposure is a core principle of wellness. Okay, get it. But does that mean tanning beds? Not according to dermatologists, not according to medical experts. They're saying, no, tanning beds are not the answer. And RFK Jr. said, yes, they are. You can have sun exposure through regular use of tanning beds. And then, of course, you have media influencer encouraging followers to abandon sunscreen, even sunscreen, and build up what is called solar calluses or sun tolerance. So go ahead and use those tanning beds and don't even use sunscreen. And man, dermatologists are in an uproar with this, warning that the damage between sunburns and tans accumulate over a lifetime. And if early use of tanning devices and or too much sun plays a disproportionate role in the later risk of sun cancer. And furthermore, the Skin Cancer Foundation says there is no such thing as a solar callus. Wow. And the dermatologists have long cautioned indoor tanning lamps are dangerous, straight out. Now, is the FDA banning them? No. All they're saying is that minors can't use them. And there has to be an understanding of risk. For example, have cigarettes been banned? They have not. Now, minors can't smoke. And there has to be all kinds of warnings on cigarette packs. But the RFK, the Health and Human Services Department cabinet under RFK is ending all that. I mean, crazy making, just completely insane is what's happening here. Man, I just don't get it. Okay, let's start with some phone calls. Maureen, hello, Maureen, you're up. Welcome.
2: Hi, good morning, Mr. Handel.
1: Yes, ma'am.
2: My friend is executor of her mother's trust, And
1: okay, nope. Stop right there. If it's a trust, your friend is the trustee. Executor is of a will. We have to always separate the two because we get them conflated. I know it's easy to do. Is there a trust involved or is there a will involved?
2: Yes, both.
1: Okay,
2: both.
1: Then you have a pour over.
2: You have a pour over trust.
1: But for the most part, everything is in a trust, correct?
2: Yes, everything.
1: Okay,
2: in
1: got
2: a trust.
1: It. So you have a trustee. Move ahead.
2: Okay, so my friend is the trustee of her mother's trust, and my friend is also equal beneficiary of the trust along with her brother. The person who's in charge, who's my friend, when that terrible day comes, wants to disperse the brother's half over 20 years because the brother never works and he's received money from the mother over 40 years and he can't manage the money.
1: Mm-hmm.
2: But the brother wants a lump sum.
1: Right,
2: now,
1: of course.
2: Can the trust be left open for 20 years to disperse it
1: yearly?
2: Yeah,
1: first of all,
2: years?
1: Yes, a trust can go on for decades and decades. So that's not
2: so
1: a problem.
2: Can that money... Can the money be moved to a different kind of account because you
1: okay,
2: have to
1: now,
2: file?
1: Okay, now, hold on a minute. Now comes the operative terms. What does the trust say? Does the trustee have power to move the trust, the money in the trust to an account in which the brother is paid for over the years? For example, my trust for my kids... they're not going to get a lump sum. There is no chance are they going to get a lump sum. It goes into an account that the trustee controls, and the trustee will then issue them a yearly or a monthly check, and they'll never see the principal. They're dead, then and long after I'm dead, and then the money goes to the whales. And you know I hate whales. So go ahead.
2: Can my friend charge an administrative cost for
1: sure.
2: him? Is there a percentage?
1: Yeah.
2: I mean, that's a lot of work.
1: Yeah, absolutely. Absolutely.
2: What
1: now, if there's
2: much?
1: Nothing, unless the trust says that there will be no fee paid to the trustee. And again, let me tell you what my trust says, that there will be a reasonable amount of money paid to the trustee to oversee the trust. Because whatever money hourly is paid now, let's say it's $150 an hour, okay, or $75 an hour. Well, $75 an hour 20 years from now is very different than $75 an hour now. So just read the terms of the trust, but the trustee can't arbitrarily do that if either the trust is silent and the money goes one third. If it's silent, no, the trustee can't do that. And the trustee can do what you want to do or what the two of you want to do only if allowed to by the trust instrument. Are your folks still alive? I'm assuming these are your parents, right?
2: Well, it's my friend's mother.
1: Okay, is she still alive? Is she still alive?
2: Mm-hmm, yes.
1: Okay, have her change the terms of the trust to be exactly what she wants. Have her go to a trust and estate lawyer and change it because you can do anything with the trust you want. And so it all is controlled by that document, all of it. I'll tell you what is not controlled by a document is your privacy online. Everything, I mean everything about you is available out there. Your home address, where you work, where you bank, what you buy, where you buy it, court records, accident records, insurance claims, all of that. And don't forget your DMV information, your credit score, your social media, the list goes on and on. Now, can you do this? Well, there's a company out there that helps you do this. And by the way, it gets worse than that. 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

0: Welcome back. Handle on the Law, marginal legal advice, where I tell you, you have no case.
1: Lucy. Hi, Lucy.
2: Hi, how are you?
1: What can I do for you, Lucy?
2: Hi there.
1: Yes, go ahead.
2: My mom has a rental, and she had it for the husband and the wife, and she's had it for a long time. And the kids are now grown up, and the parents are separated. She wants to know, can she kick the kids out of the house?
1: Yeah, she can kick whoever she wants out of the house.
2: Okay. Yeah. Okay, thank you. That's what
1: I
2: needed to know.
1: All right, that was easy. I wish they were all that easy.
0: Hello, Steve. It's your turn.
3: Hey. Hello.
0: Yes, sir. Go ahead.
3: I am currently scheduled to appear in court for 3:30.
0: Yeah, you know what? Phone line is not really clear. It's a little bit garbled, or you're a little bit garbled. Let's try again. A little louder, a little better diction, maybe a little slower. All right, let's try it again. All right, Steve, what's up?
3: Can you hear me now?
0: Well, yeah, sort of. We'll take it. It's right there on the edge.
3: Okay, three counts of petty theft. Do I need to hire a lawyer?
0: Three counts. This is your third go round. Depends. It's the first case of three counts, correct?
3: Yes. Yes.
0: All right.
3: Yes.
0: Well, first of all, you talk to the DA, because I think they're not going to charge all three cases. Same store, different stores, same time, different times.
3: Same store.
0: Same store. Okay, so you took three different items, correct?
3: Yes.
0: Yeah, they're not going to hit you with no, they're not going to hit you. It's one count. They'll consolidate it because they always do that. And as far as you going to jail, Steve, have you ever had a roommate named Bubba before?
3: I have not.
0: Okay, well, enjoy yourself and just sit back and do a lot of yes, sirs, whatever you want, sirs. No, you're not going to jail. You're going to be fine, especially if it's a first time offense. They don't. The system does not like sending people to jail, to prison, because it's just a lot of money to keep these people just in jail. It's like $40,000-$50,000 a year. I mean, it costs plenty to do that. All right, Michelle, I've only heard this one before a few times. What can I do for you?
4: Hi, we had somebody out to help prep the family home for sale. Well, actually, we had him out to repair damage to the home after the plumbers did their repairs. And I made sure that he texted me the quote because he was trying to do everything over the phone. I said, no, I need it in writing, and he texted me. And then the job grew bigger. We had a similar leak, so I figured the repairs would be the same. It was actually less work to do the repairs and hang a couple
0: The repairs are less work. And what happened?
4: So when we received the final invoice, it was over double what we expected.
0: Okay,
4: I ran
0: so
4: it by another worker.
0: Hang on, I got it. So he does work. And then he comes back, whatever work it was, and it's double what he quoted. Do I have
4: Correct.
0: That right? Okay. So now,
4: Correct.
0: Was there a change order at all? Was there an additional email? Was there any additional conversation? Not that verbals mean anything in this case, but was, any conversation of it's more work, it's more money?
4: We did it by text, the scope of the work.
0: Oh, you agreed by text that there would be extra work.
4: Yes, he discovered another leak in the home.
0: Okay,
4: and did
0: so what
4: more
0: did you
4: work.
0: Think? Okay, so when he said there'll be extra work, you didn't think there was something amiss, that he would do it for the same amount of money?
4: Oh, no, we knew that the bill would grow by the amount based on quotes for the previous work. So if we had a leak at
0: is that
4: the
0: what it said? Hold on. Is that what it said? The amount would grow based on what the previous work and the money paid. Did it say that specifically?
4: No, this was just casual conversation. Hey, there's a leak.
0: Okay, was it put? Okay, what exactly was the language in that second email?
4: It was just by text, and it was just going back and forth what he was doing for us. Oh, I'm going to rent fans. I'm going to.
0: Okay, so he talked about extra work. He talked about extra work. Yes. Did he give you a price at all for the extra work?
4: He didn't on those because it was sort of an emergency situation.
0: Okay, did he at any time give you a price for the extra work?
4: For some of it, but not for all of it.
0: Okay, well, here's what you're probably responsible for. For some of it, and maybe probably not for all of it. So you've got a couple of choices. You can not pay him the money beyond the sum of it. And how much was that? How much was beyond the sum of it?
4: Okay, we expected the bill to be around $3,600.
0: You're not answering the question. You're not answering the question.
4: I'm sorry.
0: Okay. Yes. What was the amount of money that the bill shows that on top of what he said the additional cost would be or the amount of work would be? How much money are you out that you shouldn't be paying?
4: $2,800.
0: Okay, got it. $2,800.
4: We tried to pay him.
0: Okay, yes. And he wouldn't take the money?
4: And he's not cashing. No, I overnighted in payment. I have a tracking number. After 90 days,
0: all right, well, then you try to pay him. Then let him sue you. Let him sue you. And you go, here it is. Now, I'm assuming he's suing you because you didn't give him enough money. I assume that's the argument, correct?
4: No, he just ghosted me. I mailed payment.
0: All right, then you don't have to worry about it. Then don't worry about it. If you've tried to pay him, let him try to sue you. And you go, here you go. I tried to pay him. Let him sue you. And if he puts a lien on the house, which sometimes happen, a contractor's lien, you argue that one. You move to expunge the lien and let him pay the attorney's fees. Okay, we've gotten a couple of cases this morning about personal injury, car accidents, actually. 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

0: There are reports of shots fired near the White House. They were heard after 6 p.m. Eastern today. The White House was placed on lockdown, but it has since been lifted. Fox News states a gunman approached the outer perimeter of the White House and began firing. Secret Service returned fire, and the man was taken down. FBI Director Kash Patel posted on X that the FBI is on the scene and supporting Secret Service responding to shots fired near White House grounds. We will update the public as we're able. President Trump says an agreement with Iran has been largely negotiated. In a post on Truth Social, Trump said the final details of the deal are being discussed and that the agreement will allow the Strait of Hormuz to be opened. CVS is suing Tennessee state officials to block legislation it says would force the closure of the chain in the state. CVS filed the suit Friday in Nashville after Tennessee Governor Bill Lee signed legislation to prohibit companies from owning both pharmacy benefit managers and retail pharmacies. I'm Rob.
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8: Mom, look! 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
7: See? 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

0: Welcome back. Handle on the Law, Marginal Legal Advice. Robert. Hello, Robert. Welcome to the show.
1: Hi. Can I get a refund on my prescription glasses a year later?
0: Well, yes and no. Okay.

0: glasses from a different place, and I told her what they did, and she said, well, I'll look at the glasses with prescription they put in after we do your eyes. And she came back and says they didn't put a stronger lens in one eye. They're both
1: the same lens. They breached. All right, fair enough. So they breached the contract. Got it. All right. Well, so can you get a refund? Well, they breached the contract, and if it's a written contract, which it was, you will be able to actually, you can file a lawsuit in small claims court. Now, they're going to say your eyes just went south on this, that it just your eyeball changed over the course of a year. But then, you know, who comes up with proof? And they're going to say, no, that is you. We don't we're not responsible. By the way, we're the experts. And you come in with either a new prescription from the new eyeglass people, which says that the based on the prescription that you had, the wrong lens was put in. And you go to small claims court and you hope the judge has is wearing glasses and has had problems with optometrists. I mean, that's all you can do. So the quick answer is, can I get a refund? As always in the law, the answer is depends. Because you know, the law gets pretty sloppy, but it's pretty clear cut that if there is a breach of contract and the way you describe it, there's a breach. Here it is. Here's the prescription. They put the wrong lens in. All right. You have yourself a problem, or they have themselves a problem. So yeah, give it a shot. And if it's a legitimate place, you know, as opposed to, you know, Schlockville Optometry, that's always a problem when you go to.
0: Well, it's inside a reputable warehouse.
1: Okay, then you're it's one of those. Okay, it's inside a Costco or a Walmart or something. What you do is, even though there's probably a concession, you can talk to the management of the store, because effectively that's a referral and they take themselves pretty seriously. So, I'd give it a shot. Now, it's kind of sort of up in the air and both sides have a case. And I mean, if you're dealing with a Costco, they're really, really good about refunds and put a lot of pressure on the people, especially those the optometry department that is in the store. Scott. Hello, Scott. Welcome.
2: Yes. We bought a cabin in Big Bear. It's a two-bedroom. And when we went to Airbnb it, they said it was only a one-bedroom. We bought the cabin. They advertised it, the real estate agent. We signed the papers for it, you know, went through the whole thing. And then when we went to Airbnb it, they said it was only a one-bedroom because the second bedroom did not have a closet. It had this, a big wardrobe type of thing. I forget what it's called. But I wanted to know, could we, I don't know, it seems that like we had to pay to, you know, to put a new closet in there.
1: Yeah.
2: So
1: you also could have not registered with Airbnb. You could have gone to Vrbo. There are a lot of other places, and there are all kinds of ways that are alternative to Airbnb. And they're saying that's our policy. That's it. You know, if you go ahead.
2: The people selling us the house as a two bedroom. Now, Vrbo, it's on everything.
1: Okay, wait a sec. How do they know, based on what Airbnb says, that they're going to either produce or not produce a closet? If the buyers knew knew that you had a wardrobe, to me, a wardrobe is equivalent to a closet. So Airbnb's policy is you have to have a closet, and a wardrobe doesn't cut it.
2: No, sir.
1: Okay.
2: It's not against Airbnb. It's against the real estate people because they sold it to us as a two-bedroom.
1: Yeah, but what they're saying is it is a two-bedroom if you put a wardrobe in it. And that they could very well decide that that's it, because you're saying it's predicated on Airbnb. They should have sold it as a one bedroom, correct?
2: No, sir. I'm saying that it should have been when we bought it, because Airbnb has nothing to do with it yet. We bought it as a two bedroom. They advertised it as a two bedroom. The real estate agent.
1: Did you ever go inside the place to see it?
2: Yes, sir.
1: Okay, and did you see?
2: I'm sorry, but on the paper, like, you know, the title that you get, it's a one bedroom.
1: Oh, what paper? They sold it to you saying it's a one bedroom, and you thought it was a two bedroom.
2: No, sir. They sold it to us as a two bedroom, but when we went to go get the paper, to file.

0: paperwork for it, the city said it's not a two bedroom, it's a one bedroom because
1: okay, then you yank it. Then what you do is yank it. Right there, you kill the contract. Right there, there's the paperwork. It's sold as a one bedroom. Here's the property. It's a one bedroom property with X number of square feet or whatever it is. There's language there in a sales agreement that describes precisely what you're buying. So I don't know what to tell you. You were told that it was a one bedroom, and now you agreed that it was a one bedroom on the paperwork.
0: Okay, I think there's a little confusion here. We were told it was a two bedroom.
1: No, I understand. You were told it was a two-bedroom, and it says two bedrooms on the sales document, correct?
0: Yes, sir.
1: Okay, and it turns out to be a one-bedroom. How do you define a one-bedroom? What does the paperwork say? It's a two-bedroom, and you've decided it is a one-bedroom because you put a wardrobe in there, correct?
0: No, sir. I need to fact this. The city, Big Bear, says it for it to be a two-bedroom, it has to have a closet that is built into the wall.
1: Okay, did you put a closet in there?
0: Yes, sir.
1: Okay, now what? What do you want?
0: I want to know if I should be compensated for paying to put a closet in there.
1: You can argue that. Yeah, you can argue that, or they're going to say you could put a wardrobe in there. You can argue that. They can argue that, too.
0: All right.
1: You know, you both have an argument. I don't know which way you're going to go on that. That one is not clear cut as far as I'm concerned. And by the way, you're arguing against the city? Is that literally what you're arguing against? Yeah, go ahead and file a claim against the city. And, you know, you're going to talk to the city attorney and they have unlimited resources. And here you go. Also, I want to mention a word or two about your privacy online. You have none. Everything is available about you, your home address, where you work, where you bank, where you buy, what you buy, court records, accident history, insurance issues, and don't forget your DMV information, your credit score, your social media. 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
1: This is Handle on the Law. Welcome back. One of the things that I do, if you notice that, is my patience level is very, very low. I interrupt you. I say, what's going on? I want it clearer. I want it faster. And keep in mind, that is what you get. If you go to small claims court, that's what you're going to get. Judges don't and won't take the time. Literally, they will interrupt and say, okay, I got it. All right, what's your point? Okay, how much money did you actually lose? I don't want to hear big explanations. And they handle it just like I do. That's small claims court. Now, if you're talking about court, that is a different matter. But you're not talking unless you're on the stand and you are sworn in. And do you want to represent yourself? Some people do. And you get on the stand and tell your story, and the other side, I'm assuming you're the plaintiff, and you're suing. So welcome aboard the show, where I cut you off, I scream at you, I yell at you, and I try to humiliate you as often as I possibly can. Karen. Hi, Karen. Welcome.
9: Hi, I'm a Karen.
1: Yes,
9: I'm running
1: you are.
9: A small business, and we've had a perfect storm of people hitting us, our truck, while it's parked off the road. Another accident happens. People fly into our truck twice, uninsured. And we're eating all these costs. We're eating deductibles and all these costs, and there's just no insurance on these cars. It's crazy. I want to go small claims, but do I sue all of them? Like, there's two different accidents.
1: How about this? How about this? Who specifically hit your car? Can you prove who
9: exactly
1: it was?
9: In one of the accidents, the person considered at fault is not the same one that hit the car, and they were both uninsured.
1: Well, the insurance doesn't really matter because, well, they're going to get tagged anyway.
9: Why doesn't it? I'm a trucking company. It sure matters for me to be on the road.
1: Because the law says if you're going to sue someone, you have to sue the person that did this damage specifically. There it is.
9: Okay. So I go after
1: and you have to prove.
9: Now I know who I'm going after. Okay.
1: Yeah, if you know. Now you have to prove. I'm going after this guy, and I know he hit my car. And I either have video because I have video as security out in the parking lot.
9: Very, very detailed police report. Right. Okay.
1: If you have a report and you know who it is, that's who you sue.
9: Money? Am I wasting my time?
1: Yes.
9: What if he's a kid?
1: You can sue the parents, but of course you're wasting your time.
9: No, he's people not that really have no insurance.
1: People that have no insurance have people having no insurance have no money.
9: Yeah, but he's driving a nice car. This is just crazy.
1: Well, okay,
9: anyway.
1: And then they probably have insurance. Then you go ahead and you sue them or you turn it over. Are you uninsured or are they uninsured?
9: Of course, they're uninsured. I'm a trucking company.
1: Okay, so you're insured. So you turn it over to you.
9: All right, so you cross this three times.
1: All right. So you turn it over to your insurance company and let them do the suing. It'll be a subrogation. And at some point, you're going to get nailed.
9: I don't care.
1: Yeah, well, at some point, you're going to get nailed. You know, open up a 7-Eleven. I mean, you know, welcome to the world. I mean, it's just not easy. You know, we have a thing about uninsured motorists. They make it difficult. You can't register a car if there's no insurance. I mean, there's a bunch of rules, but there should be a criminal violation for people that don't have insurance. They used to pick up cars when there was no insurance. They don't do no registration. They don't do that anymore. It's a better time to be uninsured and non-registered today than it was a few years ago. Kevin. Hello, Kevin. Welcome to Handle on the Law.
5: Hi, Bill. I have a potential elder abuse matter that I believe is coming to a head. My 80-year-old father, who is probably well into or maybe early dementia or well into it for about the last 3 years or so, has a considerable amount of sole and separate property that he had before he got remarried about 12 years ago. And one of the housing units that he had that he said he always wanted to keep in the family for myself and for my kids, his grandkids, recently came onto the market. I was alerted by somebody that works in real estate and asked about this because she recognized the name. I looked into it, and now all of a sudden the deed has both the new wife and his name on it.
1: Okay, now so all of a sudden, when was the deed transferred?
5: I don't know. It's too new for me to find out at this point, but I know that it couldn't have been within the next or within the most recent 3 years, because this is when there's been a lot of talk in the family. And
1: okay, so let me ask, do you know if there is a will? That's for starters.
5: Yes, I do. I've never seen it.
1: Okay. So there are all kinds of issues here. We start with the fact your dad can leave his money, his property to whoever he wants to, whomever he wants to.
5: Yeah.
1: It's his
5: agreed.
1: Money. All right. The fact that he told you he wants to leave it in the family really isn't, much, of an issue. People change their minds constantly. I change my minds with my trust with my daughters. Every other week, I'm changing, the beneficiary. When one of my daughters acts up, I smile and go, that's it. You're out. Your sister's going to get all the money. And then it's reversed the next week. Okay. You're out.
5: Right.
1: So they're both tattling on each other. Dad, look what my other sister did. Okay. So I can change it as often as I want. Now let's go into the fact he's newly remarried. Is there elder abuse? The fact that he is in whatever stage of dementia, now that complicates the matter, because if the transfer to the new wife took place while dementia was in place or well advanced, now you can unravel that. Now you can argue elder abuse or duress or coercion. Now, if this happened 3 or 4 years ago where the property was transferred in their name, there's nothing you can do, because you'd have to argue the dementia went back 3-4 years. And by the way, you can't just argue the dementia went back because you think the dementia went back. You're going to need very hard proof.
5: And that's the basis to my question here is, how would I find out from his doctors or whoever might be the one?
1: Yeah, no, I understand. You've got HIPAA rules. I think that the beneficiaries, that's why I asked about a will, that you go in as children of of your dad, obviously, and you go in and saying there's elder abuse being practiced right now. It's financial. You have to go to a trust and estate lawyer. This is not the first rodeo here. This happens all the time, especially when people have money, especially when they have second wives or third wives, and they're well along in years, and it's a family mess. So go to a trust and estate lawyer. And sit down and tell the problem. This is a complicated case. This isn't real easy. It's a medical issue. It's the elder abuse. It's whether there was a will that indicates that he wanted to leave you guys the property. Not just what he said. What he said, it doesn't really mean much. It's what is written. There it is, Your Honor. He left all the property to us, and all of a sudden, 2 years ago, he changes it while he was in dementia. Aha! Now we have some hearings.
5: And that's a concern.
1: Yeah, no, it is. Right. It's legitimate.
5: Okay, so...
1: So you need to be... by the way, how much is this property worth?
5: It just listed now, or just sold now for sale. I understand it's pending for $700,000.
1: Okay, you can stop the sale, too. You want to stop the sale on this. That's why you need a trust and estate lawyer right now.
5: I see.
1: All right. Yeah, it's a mess. Older people getting remarried, and especially when you have someone in their 80s, and you have a young lady who's fairly wealthy in their 80s, and all of a sudden someone in her 20s comes around and wants to marry this 80-year-old because of love. 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
13: In critical condition. As for President Trump, former FBI Assistant Director Chris Swecker tells Fox News,
14: everybody knows that President Trump is at the White House this weekend. He pretty much made a public statement that he wasn't going to his son's wedding. He would be at the White House this weekend, so it's no secret that he's there.
13: And President Trump was there during the shooting working on a peace deal to end the war with Iran, but the gunman never made it onto the White House grounds. A motive for the shooting still unknown. As for that deal, President Trump says negotiations are nearly finalized. He made that announcement on Truth Social this afternoon after holding separate calls with the Middle Eastern mediators and Israeli Prime Minister Netanyahu. Fox's Alex Hogan at the White House.
15: Secretary of State Marco Rubio is in India today. He reiterated that the president has hard lines for a deal. Iran would not be able to have any nuclear capabilities. Iran would need to reopen the Strait of Hormuz and turn over any enriched uranium.
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1: The following is a pre-recorded program. This is Handle on the Law, marginal legal advice where I tell you, you have absolutely no case. Okay, interesting story in Singapore. Now, there are a few countries left around the world where kids, where they use corporal punishment and cane kids. And Singapore happens to be one of those. And they have expanded the rules regarding corporal punishment and confirmed that teachers are now allowed or have been allowed to use caning to discipline unruly students in certain cases. And this has to do about a new anti-bullying measure. And that was announced April 15th. And here is the one that is kind of interesting that people are shaking their heads at. One of the issues, one of the provisions of this law is the it includes that the mental health impact of students to be caned have to be taken into effect. And this the school will consider factors like the maturity of the student. Will caning help the student learn from his mistakes? Will the student then understand the gravity of what he has done? Notice the word he is a part of this because only boys can be punished this way. And the law or the people that make make the law, those folks involved in this, and I'm going to quote, this approach, the caning of kids, based on research which shows that children and youth learn to make better choices when there are clear boundaries enforced by firm, meaningful consequences. And as I said, only male students can be punished and only for serious offenses and as a last resort and only when absolutely necessary. Okay, so far, it makes a lot of sense. I'm looking at this and I'm going, all right, you know, where's the beef here? In reality is all of this makes sense. The kids, it's only boys, not girls. It's only when they determine that the kids are going to be learn something from it, and it's a serious violation of school by bullying. All right, that's all. Okay, that makes sense. Now, here's the other little provision that I found kind of interesting: is that kids can be caned as young as 9 years old. Whoa. 9 years old, they're caning a kid. Now, are they going to do it often? I have no idea. Are their boys old enough to understand the meaning of what they did? And are they going to be helped by the caning? I have no idea. I do have an idea that maybe nine is a touch young. And corporal punishment is not used much anymore. In the United States, I don't know of which, maybe you can do it in religious schools, but it's against the law in many, many places. And when I went to junior high school, middle school, caning, well, swatting in those days was absolutely allowed. And I would act out, and I would be sent to the vice principal's office, and I would go to the teacher who swatted us. And I don't think girls, it was only boys. And the teacher swatted us. And inevitably, it was a PE, physical education teacher. Now, the one that did the swatting in my junior high school was Mr. Putnam. And if you look up Dwayne Putnam and you Google his name, you will see that he was an all-pro tackle for the LA Rams for 11 years. He was one big, big guy. And let's just say when I went in, and I did several times acting out, big mouth for the most part. Oh, what a shocker. I was sent over to Mr. Putnam's office. And to this day, I have nightmares of the phrase that he used to use. Handle, assume the position. Oh, no. All right. You go down, you grab your ankles, and you bend over, and you just, oh, the SWAT is about to come. And you think, and when you got the SWAT, boy, it stinged. It stings. It hurt. You'd walk around with a sore butt. And you think, boy, did he SWAT hard. Well, in retrospect, and I looked into this years later, he barely touched us. This guy was so strong, if he had given us a SWAT, I mean a healthy SWAT, we would fly into the wall in front of us. But corporal punishment was allowed. And today, you will not see it. Matter of fact, if a teacher today asked a student to assume the position and took out, it was a board, like a paddle board, with holes in it, so the air whistled through. Oh, today, if a teacher did that, not only probably would be criminally charged, and what a lawsuit that would be too. Okay, let's take a phone call or two. Lulu, hello, Lulu.
2: Hi, Bill.
1: Yes.
2: My cousin owes me money. I've been waiting 3.5 years to collect it. I know he has some money. Is it possible for me to put a Liz Pendens on his home to make sure that I get paid should he ever sell it?
1: Well, first of all, how much money does he owe?
2: He owes $5,100.
1: Yeah. Okay, I got it. So he owes you $6,000. It really doesn't matter how much he owes me. I was just curious. The answer is no.
2: Okay.
1: You can't put a Liz Pendens. A Liz Pendens, for those people that don't know what it is, it basically says, I have an interest in this home. Money is owed to me, but it only has to do with title of the home. What it does is cloud the title, and it can't be sold. And that's all it does. And you cannot put one on for money owed. Unfortunately, you're getting screwed out of $6,000 and you're not going to get it back. You have to sue. You know, that's it. You have to sue for $6,000. And the good news is, that it's within the jurisdiction of small claims. And I'll tell you what the bad news is, that when people do this, usually it's a verbal contract. Usually it's, okay, you're going to pay me back. Let's say there is a written agreement. Does it say on what terms is going to be paid back? Oh, and here's one which never appears unless you have a good document that you've pulled off of the internet. It doesn't say that if there is a breach, that means you haven't paid, all of the balance, all of the money that's owed comes due immediately. Otherwise, you're suing for the late payments. So if it's 3 months later, you're suing for 3 months worth of payments. Now, in this case, it's 3.5 years later. And if it was a verbal contract, statute is gone. If it was a written contract on a note, for example, you have 4 years in California. I'll tell you what happens to people also, which is really a drag. And that's thinking they maybe have privacy online. Of course, you know that's not true. 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

0: on the Law Marginal Legal Advice. Hello, Jim. You're up. Welcome to the show.
1: Hello, Mr. Bill. How are you doing?
0: Yes. Yes, sir. What can I do for
1: you? All right. Well, quick question. I just want to know, I may or may not get an eviction notice. I've been behind half of my rent for the last 4 months. I want to know what my procedure here in Southern California is, down in San Diego, what that process might look like if I get that.
0: Yeah, here's what's going to happen. You're going to get a 3-day notice to pay rent or quit. And if you don't make up all of your rent that you owe within the 3 days, then the landlord can say no, even if you come up with the money after 4 days. Although, of course, nobody's going to be kicked out if that money is paid. So after the 3 days, there will be an unlawful detainer filed. Unlawful detainer means that you give up your property and the landlord takes it back. And we'll have a judgment. By the way, even if you leave, the case continues and there'll be a judgment for the rent that was due. And theoretically, for the rent that is due throughout the entire lease, if you're on a lease, although there's some rules regarding that, that the landlord has to make all reasonable attempts to re-rent the property and only the money that was lost. If the landlord re-rents it for less money, you're responsible for the difference. However, the argument's going to be made, he just rented it for less money. So what'll happen is, there'll be a court date and you probably won't even show up because you have no defense whatsoever. You owe the money. I mean, your defenses, was it a habitability issue? Did the heater not work? Was there a hole in the roof? Were the windows broken? And unless you can argue that, you've got nothing. So there'll be a judgment against you. And if you don't leave, within a couple of weeks, the marshal shows up and locks you out. And the marshal, that's it, just changes the lock. So you're... furniture is right there and you better make arrangements to pick it up because at that point, after a period of time, they can toss it out. So you're going to be out on your ass. Any other questions, Jim?
1: Yeah. So, I mean, I don't get a 30-day notice. I can get a 30-day notice.
0: No, you get a 3-day notice. You get a 3-day notice to pay rent or quit. And then the unlawful detainer starts.
1: I have 3 days.
0: Yeah, right, you got 3 days to pay the rent. No, you have 3 days to pay the rent. Then I believe I'm sorry, go ahead.
1: Yeah, to get it current. So I have to
0: Get it current.
1: Pay the rent.
0: And if you get it current within 3 days, you're in there. There's nothing the landlord can do. Now, if the landlord wants you out at that point after you've paid the rent and become current, depending on whether there's rent control or not, depending on whether it's apartment building or not, then the landlord has to give you 60 days notice, California law, and give you a relocation fee. Got to pay you money.
1: Okay.
0: All right. You're still going to be out on your ass. There's no question about it. All right, Keith, welcome to Handle on the Law. What can I do for you?
2: You know, I'm calling about a case that my daughter, unfortunately, is involved in here. We had an industrial plant over here that for several years they were putting cancer in the air, and everybody within like a 3-mile radius of this place has been affected. And so she ended up being diagnosed with stage 4 cancer 2 years ago, and we sought out a lawyer about it, one, you know, that specializes in these kind of cases. And he took the case, and the stipulation was anything that she got in the form of a settlement or a trial win was to go to her daughter, my granddaughter, who's a minor. It would go into a trust. But importantly, that is after funeral expenses and final expenses. So... unfortunately, my daughter died last month.
3: Oh, I'm sorry to hear that. I'm sorry. How old was she, Keith?
2: How old is what?
3: How old was she?
2: 33.
3: Oh, you know, there's a saying that I completely believe in, and I'm sure you obviously have experienced it. Parents are not supposed to bury their kids. It should go the other way. So, you know, sorry about that. Okay. So what happened? Your daughter passes away. Was there or was there not a settlement?
2: No. Okay. There has not been one as of yet.
3: All right.
2: So I called the attorney, and the attorney told me then that since the settlement was going to go to the minor child, my granddaughter, that the other parent, the father, would have to sign on to the lawsuit, which I didn't think would be a problem, but he sent papers to the father, and the father didn't want to sign them because he said the lawyer was charging too much, which I'll admit 45% is kind of
3: high. Yeah, that's
2: stiff.
3: Yeah, that's high. That's high.
2: So I got a registered certified letter from the lawyer this week saying that he was dropping out of the case. Well, my question is this. I spent $12,000 on her funeral. Do I have any rights here or not?
3: I mean, you don't. First of all, you need another lawyer, Keith. That's for starters. Like right now, you need another lawyer to handle this. One lawyer dropping out of a case, and you're right, 45% is a little stiff, but I would think, since the lawyer, I'm assuming, did this on contingency, correct? You didn't have to pay the lawyer.
2: Right.
3: You just simply took a percentage. I don't understand how the lawyer wouldn't negotiate and say, okay, I'll drop down to 35%, to get dad to sign off on it. The grandfather, to sign off on it. So I don't know why the lawyer would say, I'd rather drop out of the case than negotiate me down to 35%. How much was the settlement, Keith?
2: Well, there hasn't been one yet.
3: Okay, well, then you just get another lawyer. That's what you have to get, another lawyer. And I think you are entitled to funeral expenses.
2: Do I have to do that or the child's?
3: You do it on behalf of the child. You do it on behalf of the child. It's the child's case. And you do that by naming yourself a guardian ad litem. In other words, a guardian ad litem is someone who can handle, represent a child. You know, for example, a savings account or a checking account. Well, actually, a savings account. You know, five-year-olds have to have a guardian ad litem to get money. So that's what you do. Get another lawyer. That's what you do right now. Just get another lawyer. That's where to go. And I do believe you're entitled to the $12,000 back for expenses.
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0: Secret Service is responding to a shooting incident near the White House. Fox News is reporting a gunman approached the outer perimeter of the White House and began firing. The Secret Service returned fire and the gunman was killed. The White House was placed on lockdown, but it has since been lifted. FBI Director Kash Patel posted on X, FBI is on the scene and supporting Secret Service responding to shots fired near White House grounds. We will update the public as we're able. President Trump says an agreement with Iran has been largely negotiated. In a post on Truth Social, Trump said the final details of the deal are being discussed and that the agreement will allow the Strait of Hormuz to be opened. The Centers for Disease Control and Prevention is expanding its power to prevent individuals from Ebola-stricken countries from entering the United States. Green card holders who have been in the Democratic Republic of Congo, Uganda, or South Sudan within the last 21 days are now banned from entering the U.S. through mid-June. I'm Rob.
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0: And welcome back. Handle on the Law, Marginal Legal Advice. Hi, Nancy. Welcome.
1: Hi,
0: what can I do for you? Yes, ma'am.
1: Okay. My question is regarding a cousin that I have not seen in or had contact with in about 60 years. I received a phone call from a neighbor who said that she had been taken to the hospital, and they made the arrangements. Apparently, she had been in the hospital for 11 days, and from what I gather, she's got diabetes, and her feet are black, and she's missing toes. And they made the arrangement to have her taken out of the hospital into a nursing facility.
0: Okay.
1: And they want us to become power of attorneys and appoint them as their agents. And all she has

0: It was going to happen. Yeah, you haven't seen her for 60 years. What do you care? Yeah, it's a long time.
1: No, I hate to say that. Yeah, exactly.
0: All right. You know. So easy. Say no thanks. Easy peasy. Yeah, right. Just because you're offered it. You know, people ask me a question all the time about inheritance, particularly. Bill, do I have to take an inheritance? No. No, just say no. You're not interested. Although I don't know who ever does that. Danny. Hi, Danny. Welcome.
2: Hey, Bill. I've been with my girl for 16 years, 14 years ago, 12 years ago, we bought a house and we signed all the papers for the house. And, we've been living together for 14 years and I've paid every single, mortgage payment, tax payment, insurance payment, come out of my checking account. And I can prove that. This is the thing. In 2020, we were offered when the percentage rate was 2%, we were offered by my bank, but by my loan company, to go from a 3.65 to a 2%. And I had the deal all worked out. I worked on this deal for like a week. At the end, she got mad at me and wouldn't sign. And so at that time, I found out that she was not on the loan. For all these years, I guess because I don't know why, and I asked why, the guy said, I don't know, but only you are on the actual loan. But her name, when the tax bill comes, her name's on the tax bill. So we got into a huge fight the other night, or we've been fighting lately, and I told her, well, if you're not happy here, just leave. And she's like, okay, well, I'm going to sue you for half the house. I said, well, go ahead, but I told her what I just told you. And so what's my recourse on that?
0: I've got one question only. Whose name appears on that deed of trust? Who owns the property?
2: There's no deed yet because the bank owns it.
0: You're the title holder. No, you are the title holder. The bank does not own the property. The bank just lent money so you could buy the property.
2: Okay, so both of your names.
0: Well, that's what controls, yeah, sure. Danny. That's what controls. She can say no to anything. Nope, I'm not going to sell it. Nope, I'm not going to accept that loan. Nope, I don't want to refi. Absolutely not. Right. Danny, I'm just not interested. And by the way, I still own half the house. Your recourse is to sell it. And if she says no, you can go to court and force the sale of the house.
2: Well, I don't want to sell it, Bill.
0: Okay, then they're done. Then you're finished. Why would you? She owns half the house, Danny. Why would she walk? She's an owner.
2: Well, if she, yeah. So if there's no, another thing I wanted to ask you, if there's no common law marriage in California.
0: No,
2: right?
0: Common law, marriage doesn't matter at all. No, marriage is incidental to this. This is a contractual issue.
2: No, I'm talking about if she could go after half of my money that I have.
0: No. Well, it depends. If you were together for 14 years and that money was earned during the course of the marriage.
2: Marriage.
0: No, during the course you were living together. It doesn't matter. No common law. No one cares that you were living or married or whatever. Marriage means nothing in California. It's all contractual now. And if you put away money,
2: she could go after half of my money also.
0: Yeah. If you earned it during the course of you living together. Yes.
2: I got you, Bill.
0: Yeah. Good luck. You picked the right person to, go out with. Isn't that special? Oh yeah. Lee. Hi, Lee. Lee, go ahead.
3: I got a question. Yes, got a question. I got a friend who lost his license through the DMV. The DMV pulled his license because he couldn't pass the vision test. So he transferred all of his information, car, title, insurance, and everything over to his daughter. If he gets into an accident, what liability is she responsible for?
0: Basically all of it. And that's why you have insurance and lots of it. I'm a huge fan of insurance, Lee. She is the registered owner of the car, which means she is responsible for anything that happens to the car. The car is insured. Does she have insurance?

0: Yes.
1: Okay. How much insurance does she have on the car?
0: The minimum.
1: That's not going to help. That's nothing. Does she have assets? Is she working? Does she make a good living?
0: She is working. She has a good. She does make a good living. Okay. Yeah, but could they go after her for knowing that he's not supposed to be driving the car?
1: No, they don't care. No, they don't care. She owns a car. She owns the car. Okay. And if she lets him drive, then what ends up happening is she has let an uninsured motorist drive the car, and that puts her in more jeopardy.
0: But an unlicensed driver, though, too.
1: Right. That's what I meant. An unlicensed driver. And so the insurance company can say, we're not paying anything because you're in violation of our policy, which says you cannot let someone who is non-licensed drive the vehicle. The minimum, which is $1,530 now, still, maybe it's gone up a little bit, not very much, is just not even close. What kind of car is it?
0: Toyota Camry.
1: And how old?
0: Probably 10 years.
1: Okay, so the car isn't worth very much, but liability is. That's the viability. So I have tons of insurance on my car and an umbrella policy. Because I know what's going to happen. I inevitably will not pay attention one day, and I'll look at my phone and text, and I will go plowing through a bunch of kindergartners crossing a sidewalk or crossing a crosswalk, and I'll kill four of them. And there better be a lot of insurance there, or they're going to go after everything I have. She is responsible. What you want to do is get a healthy insurance policy. That's really the only thing that's going to protect her. There's no other way. I'm a huge fan of insurance. Also, I'm a huge fan of protecting your privacy. Well, there's really no such thing as privacy online. 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

0: Okay, welcome back. Handle on the Law, Marginal Legal Advice. Hello, Joe, you're up. What can I do for you?
1: Yes, this is kind of a question. I'm housed with a family member on a house. My name is primary. I don't know if that matters. But I want to sell the house. They might not want to. Is that a hard process? And also, I am going to sell it sooner or later. Once I sell it, could I put a caveat on the homeowner buying it? It's next door to me. I don't want them to build a mansion next door to me.
0: All right. Well, what do you care? After you sell the house, Joe, what do you do? What do you care?
1: It's next door to me. I don't want a mansion. That's the only thing.
0: No, but you've already sold the house at that point. But you've already sold the house. This is a sales agreement.
1: Okay, so there's nothing I can do with
0: it. No, because you sold the house. You don't have more rights to the house. Now, if they want to buy the house, if you want to put the next door neighbor somewhere in the agreement, who is going to buy a house that says I'll never be able to put a mansion on the house? And more importantly, I mean, literally, why do you care? You have no longer anything to do with the house, Joe.
1: Yeah, but it's next door to me, and
0: wait a minute. It's not next door to you if you sell it. What am I missing, Joe? You sell it and you're still living there?
1: Okay, I live in a house, and next door to me, I own another house.
0: Ah, okay. All right. So whichever house you sell, the person that owns it can do any damn thing they want to with that house because it's their house.
1: Okay.
0: All right. So that's for starters, okay? That's for starters, unless they agree to it and it becomes part of the contract and say you're only going to sell on that provision and I'm willing to be part of the contract where I won't build. And then there's a breach of contract that you can enforce. But, you know, if you're not living there, I don't know why you bother. OK, so there's that. OK, you can. And when you said your name is primary, I don't know what that means.
1: Well, I'm without my down payment and all that good, my credit and all that, they couldn't have bought the house.
0: Yeah, that doesn't make you primary. That doesn't make you primary. Okay. That just means they couldn't have bought the house without your down payment and credit. If someone else owns the house with you, then someone else owns the house.
1: Yeah.
0: Now, I'm a little confused. So you're going to own both houses. You're going to sell one and say you cannot build a McMansion on the house next door. Yeah, you can do that. You can do that. It's a breach.
1: Yeah.
0: I mean, it's part of the purchase. Whoever buys that. Now, if I wouldn't buy it because that means I can never, I can never increase the footage of the house. And okay.
1: Well, I mean, I don't mind a normal house, but like some of these mansions are just kind of,
0: I understand. Like, I get it. I get it. And unless that's part of the sales agreement. Yeah. You can, it's a caveat. You can actually, let me go back. You can put it in as part of the sales agreement. And if they do start, you can go to court and say, have the court stop it, even though they get all kinds of permits, whatever. And will the court stop it? I don't know. But it would be a breach of contract if you put that in. That's interesting. Okay. Dennis. Hello, Dennis. What can I do for you?
2: Hey, Bill. Yeah. I was wondering, I want to put my son on my bank account. But he's having troubles with the IRS lately. He's in the rears. Will the IRS come after me, too?
0: Mm-hmm. If he's an owner of the bank account, it will. Now, if he's simply a signatory, they're not going to go after you.
2: The problem is the bank that I'm dealing with told me they can't put him down as a signatory. It has to be on the account or a guardianship.
0: Well, wait a minute. You can't, they can't have you as signatory, on the account unless he's in on the account. Of course he's going to be on the account.
2: Right. But they say that he has to be one of the primary ones on the account.
0: No, he doesn't. He can just be a signatory allowing him to write checks on the account. I don't know what your bank is saying, but that doesn't make any sense whatsoever.
2: Yeah, well, I've always heard that you could have a signatory on it.
0: Of course you can. Well, how about this?
2: He's got to be a primary.
0: Okay, hang on. No, it doesn't have to be a primary. How about this? You have a corporation that a secretary or a controller signs on behalf of the corporation because that person is a signatory. So your bank is saying unless that person owns the bank account, which has $50 million in it because it's a huge corporation, unless that person owns the bank account or is an owner, cannot sign. you're at the wrong bank.
2: Yeah.
0: Yeah, yeah, you're definitely you're definitely at the wrong bank. So that doesn't make any sense whatsoever. Tom, hello, Tom, welcome.
3: Hi, Bill. My question is, with the high rate of insurance cancellations for homeowner policies, could you opine on the risk and consequences of suing your insurance company for an unrelated home matter?
4: Good idea. Would you opine? First of all, unrelated insurance matter is, you don't sue an insurance company, especially if it's the other side. 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Who are you suing or contemplate suing?
3: You
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3: Unrelated to home insurance. 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
4: But it's covered by your, what coverage did you get that you're unhappy with? Or what settlement did you get?
3: Let's say I'm in an accident and I get $10,000 and I had a $30,000 bill.
4: Okay, got it. And you go against your own insurance company and you're unhappy and they sue you. I think you're probably okay, especially if you're not at fault. But in the end, if it's the same insurance company, they may cancel you. They may cancel you anyway, Tom. Tom, they may cancel you anyway. I got canceled on my home insurance for no reason and I was bare for 2.5 weeks. And I had the same insurance company for 25 years. I had the same policy and never made a claim. And they go, no, we're done. No, that's thank you. We're done. And I had to find another policy 2 weeks later, 2.5 weeks later, and I at twice the money. And I was bare for 2.5 weeks. So the answer, and it's a good question. If I sue my insurance company, that does not cover what I think should be covered, and we get into a dispute, does that hurt me getting coverage again? Yeah, probably. I think they're looking for any excuse not to re-up. We all of us who have any kind of insurance, we're at a huge disadvantage. But if it's a big enough case, Tom, if you're out a ton of money, if you have a $30,000 injury or a $30,000 personal property claim or something happened to your house and they're only willing to give you 10, I'm going to go ahead and go after. And then what do? You just start looking for insurance someplace. You're not going to let them get away with that. Right. So that's it. That's what you do. It's a good question, too. And today, do I really go against my insurance company? And then are they going to tag me in terms of raising my rates or they're going to, in fact, not reinstate? Well, the answer is they're not going to reinstate anyway, probably. I wish I had sued my insurance companies 15 times before they canceled me.
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12: That gunman did not enter the security perimeter of the White House. Sources say he allegedly had prior encounters with Secret Service and a history of mental health issues. President Trump announcing on Truth Social that a peace agreement with Iran has been, quote, largely negotiated.
13: Fox is told that a call took place today at 1 p.m. and that was supposed to include leaders from Saudi, Qatar, the UAE, Egypt, Turkey, and Pakistan. President Trump said that he would meet with Steve Witkoff and Jared Kushner, and that Vice President J.D. Vance was also expected to join that call. The Iranians today say that they're working on this 14-clause memorandum of understanding, and under that proposal that they would reportedly agree to end the war and commit to 30 days of more negotiations. Iran claims that the deal does not include Washington's nuclear capabilities. However, of course, that is going to be one of the hard lines for the administration, something they have repeatedly argued is a non-negotiable.
12: Fox's Alex Hogan. 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
14: Hey, it's Blazer. 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
2: Welcome to the Glenn Beck program. We're glad you're here. Thank you so much for listening. I just don't understand what's happening with the Fauci CIA MK Ultra thing. I mean, I don't even know what are we even arguing about anymore. I don't. I'm completely lost. Is it just me? A CIA employee testified to a Senate panel about something really important that Fauci influenced the intelligence report to downplay that the virus most likely came from a lab leak in China. Finally, we have somebody who is verifying this. And then 20 minutes into it, he starts talking about missing JFK files and MK Ultra files. And now the world has lost its mind. I want to show you this cycle. It is insane. It's just insane. We'll get to that here in just a second.
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2: Okay, so the CIA employee is testifying, and this is a really big deal, okay? Fauci, wait a minute, we have proof now, and we have somebody verifying Fauci influenced the CIA intelligence report and said, you know, downplay the virus thing came from a lab in China. Why would he do that? That verifies absolutely everything we've already known. This is a really big deal. Then we start talking about missing files and conflicting testimony and the experts who have reversed themselves and the agencies who suddenly can't find documents that apparently existed yesterday and who moved them from the office and the leaked emails and the intelligence briefings and the accusations and the counter accusations, the media cycles that are going to burn white hot and then vanish in 2 or 3 days like none of this ever happened. And we won't get to the bottom of COVID. 20 minutes into this thing, this expert talking about Fauci brings something else up that is important in and of itself. Okay. Missing JFK files and missing MK Ultra files. Wait a minute. What? And they were in whose office and who went? Was that a raid? Not a raid. And everything is lost. Everything is lost. And this is why I think, this is why I feel this way. I think the average person sits in their kitchen or their truck every day listening to shows like this, and they just are like, I don't even care anymore. I don't even know why I listen to this stuff. Why do I pay attention? I mean, I don't even know who to believe. I don't know what's true, what's not. This is the most dangerous place a free people can arrive. Because once there's a collapse in trust completely, once it's completely gone, once every institution sounds like a rival propaganda arm, we can't reason together. And look at us. We can barely reason. We can't reason our way out of a wet paper bag right now. Let's look at these stories. Boxes of CIA-related files reportedly discovered. Questions, again, about what intelligence agencies knew, when they knew it, who handled the investigations, the origin of the investigations, who helped shape the narrative publicly versus privately, and at the same time, renewed scrutiny around Anthony Fauci, his testimony, internal communications, gain-of-function debates, funding questions, the attempt to define terms after the fact. The guy calls himself science himself. And whether the American people and the people of the world were given the truth during one of the largest societal disruptions in history. Well, we can't have any of that out. We can't have any of that out. So what do? Turn on the machine. We got to just turn on the machine. Get somebody to scream cover up. And because then the other side will scream conspiracy theory. And then cable news will pick teams. Let me guess. The MSNBC will be for the left and Fox will be for the right. And God only knows what CNN is doing. Does anybody even watch? Social media filled with amateur detectives and professional liars. And politicians that will take all of this and turn it into just fundraising copy. This is why we need your money now more than ever. The stakes are too high. Give, give, give. Meanwhile, the little baby in between us, the truth, suffocates. And why does that happen? Because for one reason, we're all goldfish. We cannot pay attention and stay focused on one thing for more than 5 seconds. And then the other thing is, we can't admit that the world is not entirely black and white. There is good and evil, but there is also shades of gray when it comes to which side is good side and which side is the bad side. People said some absolutely crazy things during COVID that were wrong. They've put a chip inside of the vaccine. They're chipping all of us. They're going to be tracking all of us. Not true. Not true. And then there was a lot of stuff that was said that sounded crazy, and these institutions just dismissed legitimate questions, and those people were wrong. Wait, both sides can't be right and wrong. Yes, they can. Yes, they can. This is the part that modern America and the rest of the world has forgotten. Reality usually is complicated enough and fair enough to humiliate everybody to some degree or another. Science is not a church. Intelligence agencies are not infallible or always good or always bad. Politicians are not priests. Skeptics are not automatically prophets or kooks. The real problem is, I looked at these two stories. I thought, what are we even going for? What principle should we be looking for? We don't know how to separate principles from tribes. So let me try on this one. Forget about Fauci for a second. Forget about the CIA for a second. Those are both really important. But forget about Republicans versus Democrats. Forget about whether you wore a mask or you refused one. What are the principles here? Because that's where an adult should begin. So here they are. Principle number one. In a free society, the government must never, ever knowingly mislead the public during a crisis. I don't even need to know if I have to say in a crisis. It should never knowingly mislead people. And in a crisis, because, you know, they'll say, you know, the people might panic as a result. What? Even if you think the public can't handle uncertainty, you have to tell the truth. I don't care if you think you're acting for noble reasons. It's not a noble act to lie. Once authorities decide they can shape reality, you know, to give the people for their own good, self-government begins to die. And you know what you get? You get a bunch of hapless rubes like we have now. They're like, I don't know what's going on. I don't know. Who did we break away from with the American Revolution? Was it Vietnam? Principle number two. Scientific debate must always remain open, especially during emergencies. The moment dissent becomes censorship, science is corrupted. Real science survives questioning. In fact, it depends on it. And we now know, absolutely know, that serious, credentialed experts were at times at best dismissed. They were throttled online. They were professionally threatened or destroyed only for asking questions that later became mainstream discussions that turned out to be right. That should terrify everybody. Left, right, independent, doesn't matter. Everyone should look at what happened during COVID and go, geez, that could never happen again. But it's going to. Why? Because we're not talking about it. We had a chance to talk about it, and then missing boxes. Principle number three. Intelligence agencies cannot become domestic narrative managers. And this one really matters. The CIA, why do they exist? What is their charter? Their charter is to gather foreign intelligence, not shape what Americans are allowed to think. The FBI, what do they exist for? To investigate federal crimes, not referee political speech. Once these agencies begin acting like guardians of acceptable reality, the Constitution, it might as well be Alka-Seltzer. Throw some water on it. It'll dissolve. History is full of governments that convince themselves we're just protecting democracy as they strangle it to death. Principle number four. Skepticism has to be disciplined. This one's just as important as the other. Just because institutions have lied before does not mean that every rumor is true. A free people cannot survive on paranoia. We can't survive on not trusting anything. If every missing file becomes proof of a global conspiracy, then reason collapses from the other direction. You cannot build a healthy society on blind trust or no trust. You can't build one on blind suspicion either. Which leaves you sitting in your truck or your kitchen go, I don't even want to listen anymore. I don't even know how do you even find the truth? I don't even know. What is the truth? That's the real question. And perhaps the answer is harder than we want it to be. Because here's the truth on that one. You're not going to get a movie ending. You're not. I highly, in fact, I would be suspicious if we ever find that single binder that is stamped classified and you open it up and it's like, oh my gosh, Fauci killed JFK with MK Ultra. It doesn't work like that. The truth emerges slowly, painfully, through contradictions, through documents that were released years later that should have been released right away, through patterns, through testimony, through comparing incentives, through people who, you know, are willing to revise their own beliefs when new evidence appears. That's the one that really matters the most. Because the one thing that is the real crisis in America is not institutional dishonesty alone. It's the fact that nobody wants to be proven wrong anymore. Nobody. Everything is identity now. It's tribe and team, and that's it. If Fauci lied, some people think I have to defend that to the very end because my worldview completely collapses. No, it doesn't. That part of your worldview collapses, and it will feel good when you, the truth shall set you free. If certain COVID skeptics exaggerated or spread nonsense, others are going to feel exactly the same panic. But a mature adult society, for it to survive, it has to pursue truth over ego. And here's the only way you get to the truth. Truth that matters. Will you apply the truth? Will you? Will you allow the truth to change you if you are wrong? Most people won't. That's why they don't want to hear it. Because that requires humility. It requires us going, I don't know yet. I don't. Well, that evidence really matters. Well, but wait a minute, that source might be wrong. Look, if you're going to make that claim, you've got to prove that. Wow, that contradiction, that deserves some investigation. That agency really failed. That person, that critic, they might be dishonest. We should check into that. That's what adults do. Our founders understood something, you know, modern America has to relearn. We're relearning it, but it's just going to get harder and harder to relearn it. Human beings, get this, it's way out on a limb. Human beings are flawed. All of us. All of us. That's why our founders built a system not based on trust in rulers, but on a restraint of power for those rulers, on transparency, on competing interest, on checks and balances, the freedom to question authority without fear. That's the biggest principle underneath all of this. It's not Fauci, it's not the CIA, it's not COVID. The principle is this: no institution should become so powerful that questioning it becomes dangerous. No citizen should become so tribal that the truth itself no longer matters. I can't believe I'm quoting this in a serious way, but to quote Jack Nicholson, you can't handle the truth. And until you learn how to handle it, you're not going to get it. More in a minute.
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0: 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Let me go to Witcher, cut three. No, cut two. This is Jamie Raskin trying to grill a 16-year-old high school student who is going in and saying, look, at my school, they were handing out Korans and all kinds of things about Islam. They didn't get permission from the school. There was no notification, anything else. I couldn't have done that with my Republican club, let alone I couldn't have handed out Bibles and, you know, rosary beads or whatever, you know, at the school event. I just want, you know, equal justice here. Then Jamie Raskin gets a hold of this 16-year-old kid. Listen to this.
1: Is there anybody on the panel who thinks that we need a special law addressing any particular religious population, whether it's the Muslim, the Christian, the Jewish, the Hindu, the Mormon, or what have you? Or are we just saying that everybody should be held to secular law in America? And I'm happy to open it up to anybody. Mr. Hunter Lopez.
2: Thank you, Congressman, for the question. I think that you keep referring to a secular law. I think it's important to point out, I believe it was 56 of the 57 Declaration of Independence signers were Bible-believing, church-attending Christians. I believe it was the first original 13 colonies that required a declaration of faith. So I'm not acknowledging that.
1: Oh, well, wait a second. Now you're traversing my territory now, Mr. Hunter Lopez. Stop. You brought it up.
0: Listen to him. Listen to what he's doing. He's now making it about the kid and what he just said. Okay? You could say, okay, well, I disagree with it, but what's your point, sir? And no. Now he's picking a fight with this kid. Go ahead.
1: Are you aware that the Constitution of the United States does not establish a religion? It forbids the establishment of religion. Are you aware that it doesn't mention God?
2: So the Declaration of Independence mentions God four times. But what I was going to say—
1: Is the Declaration of Independence law?
2: So the Declaration of Independence was declaring our independence from the tyranny of England.
1: Yeah.
2: But the what I was trying to finish the governing is that law. I'm not suggesting that we need to go back to taking— tests or saying that you have to acknowledge.
1: By the way, do you know that Thomas Jefferson was denounced as an infidel who wrote the Declaration of Independence?
0: Okay, now he comes in
1: because
0: do you know that
1: he didn't believe
0: Adams
1: in the establishment of religion, and he and Madison were emphatic about separating church and state. That's the whole glory of our constitutional design in our history.
0: Stop. Here's what I wanted to do. What are we arguing about here? If you just joined this, what the hell are they even arguing? They are one is a 16-year-old kid who, by the way, I think is handling himself brilliantly. 16-year-old kid in a situation that way beyond his years, and a, 50-year-old dirtbag who is very comfortable in prosecuting and persecuting people. But what are they even talking about? Now they're arguing about, did you know that Thomas Jefferson was called an infidel? Did you know that? Are you aware that there is no such thing as an establishment of a religion in our Constitution? What are you talking about? The whole point of this is fairness. We think that the Christians and the Republicans should be treated exactly the same as everybody else, and that includes the Islamists, who are handing out, you know, hey, Sharia law is neat pamphlets. That's what you're talking about. But again, nobody really wants to find the truth, do you, Jamie?
3: Glenn Beck will be back.
0: Picture this. 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
5: Secret Service is investigating a shooting near the White House. According to the agency, a gunman approached the outer perimeter of the White House and began firing. Secret Service police returned fire, and the suspect was taken down and pronounced dead at an area hospital. A bystander was also struck by gunfire. The White House was placed on lockdown, which has since been lifted. President Trump says an agreement with Iran has been largely negotiated. In a post on Truth Social, Trump said the final details of the deal are being discussed and that the agreement will allow the Strait of Hormuz to be opened. Florida Governor Ron DeSantis announced a $600 million expansion of Blue Origin's Rocket Park campus. The expansion comes as Blue Origin rival Elon Musk's SpaceX prepares to go public, targeting a valuation of nearly $2 trillion. The new 830,000-square-foot upper-stage manufacturing facility will support 500 aerospace jobs, with an average salary of over $98,000. I'm Rob Martier.
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12: He helped create some of the most iconic video games in history. Titles like Super Mario Brothers and The Legend of Zelda for the Nintendo Entertainment System back in the 80s. And now he's retiring. Takashi Tezuka will call it quits from his role as executive officer on Nintendo's board of directors in June. But it's unclear if he'll still work for the gaming company in another capacity. Tezuka went on to direct many more gaming hits like Super Mario Bros. 3, Super Mario World, several more versions of Zelda, and he's credited with helping design that little green creature, Yoshi. Eventually, he moved into a more supervisory role, working on even more Zelda and Mario-related games and Star Fox 64. Tezuka also helped with games on the big screen. He's got credits on both recent Super Mario movies. The news of the changes on the board came in Nintendo's recent earnings call, which also focused on the rising price of the Nintendo Switch 2. Anna Eliopoulos, Fox News.
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14: It's All-Star Weekend for the NASCAR Cup Series as drivers head to Dover for the 2026 NASCAR All-Star Race. This year's exhibition will take place at the Monster Mile, transitioning from the confines of North Wilkesboro as in years past. But it will also feature a brand new format with a $1 million prize on the line. The race will be 350 laps, split into segments of 75, 75, and 200 laps. The first segment features all cars starting the race, with the top 26 determined by qualifying. The second segment will invert the top 26, with a driver's combined finish determining the starting order for the 26-car final 200-lap segment. Last year's All-Star Race was won by Carson Hocevar, who got his first Cup Series win earlier this year. The action kicks off Sunday at 1 p.m. Eastern on FS1. For Fox in the Fast Lane, Tony Genualdo, Fox News.

I want to spend a few minutes just talking about history for a second, because if you don't know history, you're bound to repeat it, and at least it'll be fun when you recognize the parallels along the way. You're like, wait a minute, I think we've been here before. I picked up a book a couple of days ago, started reading it, The Lost Empire of Emmanuel Nobel. It is written by one of my favorite history writers. I think he's absolutely brilliant, Douglas Brunt. I picked it up, and last night I just wanted to read a chapter of it, and I don't know how many chapters I read. It is so

0: things change, the more they stay the same. It's still all about communism and oil, which is exactly the case in the time of Emmanuel Nobel, who pioneered the Russian oil industry, as you say, along the Caspian Sea during the era of the last czars of the Romanovs.
1: And that's exactly what's happening right now with Russia and Ukraine. Same thing.
0: Same thing. It's all about driving to capture the sources of energy. It's exactly repeating itself.
1: So let me ask you, because I didn't know anything about Emmanuel Nobel at all. He invents dynamite, right? And contributes a lot to war, and then he does the Nobel Peace Prize, strangely. But his achievements, I mean, he did a lot, and it's been ignored by most people. What turned you on to this? Why did you think this story had to be told?
0: Well, it's fascinating. Alfred Nobel invented dynamite and lived over more in France and Italy, and then established the prizes when his obituary was incorrectly printed in the papers. The wrong Nobel was reported to have died in the papers.
1: So
0: he wakes up alive and well, reads his obituary that calls him a merchant of death for having invented dynamite. And he says, oh my God, this is not how I want to be remembered. So he establishes the prizes by rewriting his will. But the Russian Nobels were far bigger industrialists. Emmanuel Nobel is the nephew of Alfred.
1: They're not the same. They're not related. They're not the same.
0: Emmanuel is the nephew of Alfred. So Alfred invested in the petroleum business, but Emmanuel was in southern Russia along the Caspian Sea. And he was also a munitions manufacturer and an engine manufacturer. He actually was the world's leading manufacturer of diesel engines, which is how I stumbled across him, because I'd written a book about Rudolf Diesel and the diesel engine.
1: Mm-hmm.
0: And Nobel was his business partner. And he took all of his engineering expertise and went down to Baku in modern-day Azerbaijan, where they were basically just skimming pools of oil. There was no technology down there. He brought technology and, as you say, replicated what Rockefeller had already been doing in America and became one of the world's leading oil producers. By the time of the Great War, they were producing more oil even than Standard Oil. They were the biggest oil company in the world, and we don't know the name. It's the craziest story that people don't know, because of his collision with Stalin and Lenin and the Bolsheviks. And what Stalin did to Emmanuel Nobel was the inspiration for George Orwell's 1984. That whole book, that whole passage where they say the streets were renamed, the statues torn down, the history rewritten, that's what Stalin did to Emmanuel Nobel. He turned him into a political unperson and erased him. So we only know about Alfred, who was outside of Russia, but the bigger Nobel story was inside Russia, and just completely paved over by the communists.
1: So is he well known in Russia now?
0: Not really, because.
1: So is this kind of like is this a renewal of him now? Is this like the first shot of like really coming and saying, hey, this guy existed and is important?
0: There are little stories out there. In Stockholm, there are some Nobel archives that have a lot of what the Russian Nobels were doing in Baku. And in Azerbaijan, since the fall of communism, they're a little bit leaked out as well in archives there. But it's a largely untold story even now, because right after the revolution, the Russian Revolution, when they nationalized all the businesses, they renamed the Nobel Brothers Petroleum Company to be the Soviet Petroleum Company. And his manufacturing firm up by St. Petersburg, building the engines and munitions, they renamed Rusky Diesel. So they just completely paved over it, and the West largely doesn't know the Nobel story.
1: What would Russia be like today if that hadn't have happened? I mean, I was shocked by the guy was unbelievable. The parties that you described that he had were shocking, even in America, 1920s kind of style. But he also seemed like a really decent kind of guy, not your evil, ugly capitalist. He seemed like he was really a good guy. True?
0: Very, very true. In terms of the labor practices in Russia at that time, particularly, he was a very enlightened kind of employer. He built schools and hospitals and employee housing, infrastructure for leisure pastimes of his employees. While most of the other oil producers in the Baku region, it was a horrible place to work. They were living in, you know, really ramshackle living conditions. So when there were uprisings in Russia under the czars, which they were they'd near

0: barely migrated into sort of a constitutional monarchy and did it peacefully. But there were uprisings like in 1905, the Bloody Sunday in St. Petersburg. That coup also saw revolutionary elements there. And Stalin was, of course, agitating in southern Russia. Nobel's infrastructure was protected by his employees because he was a good boss. And so while the infrastructure of the Rothschilds, for example, who were the other big oil producer in southern Russia, they suffered enormous amounts of sabotage and fires. But Nobel didn't, because his employees would say, no, this is a good guy. This is a good boss. He's not one of the capitalist pigs that we need to, you know, take out. And so when he does come into that collision with Stalin and the Red Army during the Russian Civil War, many of his employees, rather than, you know, throw him into some kangaroo court and try to murder him, they're actually protecting him because he was actually a good capitalist.
1: I'm fascinated. Don't want you to tell me. I'm fascinated. You start it just so great. You start at the just about the end where you're like, is he going to get out? Stalin's coming after him. Is he going to get out? And I don't tell me, but really, really well written, Doug. Really well written. You're a great storyteller, and I'm obviously a fan.
0: Thank you, Glenn. You are my brother in history. You and I are just view the world the same way and value history the same way. So I love that you have had a chance to pick it up, you know, it's great to connect with you about it.
1: I love it. Yeah. Give me the one thing that you hope people take away from it that applies to today.
0: Well, it's still about chasing down the oil. There's this letter, for example, that Emmanuel Nobel in 1919, just as Balfour, foreign minister, the British foreign minister Balfour is in Versailles, and they're sort of wrapping up the peace terms of World War I. And he's saying, I'm telling you, Stalin and the Red Army, they're coming to Baku. They're going to get this oil. And if they don't get here, he writes this in spring of 19, and he writes, if they don't get here by August of 19, the communism's done. They'll choke out for lack of oil. But the British, who currently held Baku, had only about 1,000 troops there. And he's saying, you need to reinforce your position or it's over. And no one had, jeez, you know, World War I just ended. No one had an appetite for it. Churchill is saying the same thing. Send 100,000 troops in there. We can nip communism in the bud. We almost had a 20th century in which communism never appeared, not in Russia, not in China, and in Korea, Cuba, Vietnam. Only by the narrowest little window did Stalin get through there. And it was all because he did get to Baku. He did get the oil, which, by the way, repeats itself throughout the century. World War II, the battle for Stalingrad, was Hitler on his way down to Baku to get the oil. The battle for Stalingrad was really the battle for Baku. So it's all...
1: Gosh, you know, Doug, you know,
0: it's the story of our times and has been for 100 years.
1: I was going to say, it's also what's happening in the Strait of Hormuz. I mean, the president is playing this game, and whether it works or not, I don't know, but he is going for the choke points. He's going for the world's oil. He is trying to make sure that nobody else has real control over it. And if it would work, it will change the next 100 years. If it doesn't, it changes the next 100 years. I mean, we're kind of at that point.
0: It's so true, Glenn. You can pick up a newspaper today, and it's the story of our times. It first began with Emmanuel Nobel in Baku. That was the first instance of it. But ever since, that's what's driving all of our political and industrial decisions.
1: Unbelievable. What a great book. The Lost Empire of Emmanuel Nobel by Douglas Brunt. You're going to love it. If you love history, you're going to love this. It's really, really well written. A great story. Stuff you've never heard before. You know, communist and everything. I mean, it's really a great story. Lost Empire of Emmanuel Nobel. You will love it. Pick it up now. I'm reading it as we speak. Doug, thanks. Talk again.
0: Glenn, thank you.
1: You bet. God bless.
2: Glenn Beck.

0: When we talk about Israel, we're not just talking about a place. We're talking about a people connected to a promise made by God, the one he has never broken, and one that continues even today. Because God's character doesn't change, and what he begins, he sustains. What he promises, he fulfills, and that matters. Right now in Israel, families run into shelters as sirens sound. It's not just a crisis, it's a call to respond for Christians. For Christians, caring for the Jewish people isn't rooted in politics. It's not rooted in war or anything else. It's rooted in trust, trust in a God who keeps his word. So we don't stay distant. 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
0: We've got a couple of things going on in The Torch. By the way, next month on The Torch, things are really going to start heating up. We've got an education summer coming for you. We'll explain here shortly. But we have some really exciting things on education and on history that are beginning next month. We are continuing our series of America's Story. This is Episode 7, Gambles and Glory, Washington and the Revolutionary War. If you're like most Americans, you really haven't looked at the Revolutionary War maybe since school, or maybe never learned much about it in the first place. This episode is going to be an eye-opening experience, from practical sense logistically to the American colonies having no business to take on the world's most powerful military and navy at the time. The underdog doesn't quite do it justice. By December 1776, the revolution was on life support. It was almost over. But then George Washington risked everything on a daring attack on Christmas. That mission, plus Valley Forge, Benedict Arnold's betrayal, and the unlikely spy that fueled the American victory at Yorktown. It's all here in the epic story of America's brutal fight for independence. You may think you know these stories, but you haven't heard them ever presented quite like this before. So check out Episode 7 of the American Story Series now, wherever you get your podcast. And if you'd like access to the first 10 episodes of this series commercial-free, join us by becoming a Torch Insider. 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Now, here's a preview of Episode 7 that picks up just as Washington is crossing the Delaware River with what's left of his army.
13: It's after 8 a.m. when Washington's troops finally swarm into Trenton. There's no turning back now. The Hessian troops stumble from their barracks into heavy musket and cannon fire. In the frenzied charge, an 18-year-old Virginian takes a musket ball through the shoulder that severs an artery. He collapses. He's bleeding out in the snow. A civilian doctor named John Riker, as in Riker's Island, rushes into the fray. Riker's not in the army. He'd just shown up to offer his assistance when he heard the battle erupt. Spotting the fallen officer, he tears open the man's uniform and clamps the artery with his bare fingers. It works. Dr. Riker saves the young lieutenant's life. A young man named James Monroe, who is going to go on to serve as the nation's fifth president. The battle lasts barely 45 minutes. It's a lopsided victory for Washington's men. 22 Hessians killed, 900 captured, along with a trove of much-needed weapons and supplies. Trenton isn't just another battle for the Americans. It's a lifeline. For the very first time, Washington's army has beaten some of the world's best soldiers in open combat. Word spreads like wildfire across the colonies. Hope that was so nearly extinguished begins to burn again. But the revolution is far from over. Because across the Atlantic, the British are already planning their next move. And as bleak as the winter of 1776 has been for Washington and his men, an even darker winter lies just ahead.
0: I mean, I think you can hear, when I listen to this, I hear the sound of money being spent. That's all original music. There are like 400 tracks of sound effects and everything on each of these episodes. It takes us a couple of weeks to produce just one episode, but it is the best telling of the American story. I just recorded The Death of Abraham Lincoln. That's in season two, which will be coming out shortly. I mean, it's brilliant stuff. It's really, and I can say that because I don't produce it. I just pay for it. I don't write it. I just read it. It's brilliant stuff. And if you like this kind of history, please support us at The Torch. 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
2: Hi, great to be on, Glenn.
1: It's so good to see you again. Last time you were on with me, you said you thought that by 2030, England could be, but you had hope for it, could be a failed state. And is it getting better or worse?
2: It's getting worse. I mean, if you look at the state of our public finances, our debt, the bond markets, we're approaching a financial crisis. If you look at illegal immigration, we have a crisis there. If you look at all the issues that have been brushed under the carpet, the grooming gangs that haven't been dealt with, the crime that we're seeing in our cities, and the general decay and stagnation in this country, we are very, very close to the edge.
1: So I just got here on Sunday, and I'm staying here in downtown London, staying in a nice hotel, you know, doing all nice shopping and seeing all the sights, and everything looks wonderful. Looks like it did 5 years ago when I was here 3 years ago. On day number two, I'm like, this doesn't match what I'm reading and what I'm seeing when I'm overseas. And I realized, well, because I'm not out in the suburbs. And I thought, is that what is happening with the elites? That all of this looks fine. But you go outside, there is no manufacturing anymore. There's no industrial base anymore. Your farmers are screaming for help. You know, job losses, the problems with, you know, the migrants coming in and just completely changing the culture and the cities, the rape gangs and everything else. Is it that the elites, because media is here, finance is here, government is here, it's all in just a very small area?
2: We are in a huge bubble here,
1: right,
2: in London, and the people that benefit from the system, the government is spending half of our national income. So if you're a bureaucrat, you know, if you're in the media that's also supported by the state, like the BBC, if you're in a bank that has been bailed out by the government, you're doing okay. And the waves that are lapping up have not hit you yet. But if you go to a northern town where you've lost the steel plant, you've lost the car plant because of our crazy energy policies. Our energy prices are four times what they are in the US. Or, you know, your daughter has been raped by a Pakistani Muslim grooming gang and the police have done nothing about it because they don't want to be seen as racist. You know, if you are somewhere like that, you are very, very angry about what's happened in our country. And just to give you a comparison, Glenn, in the year 2000, the average Brit was about as well off as the average American. We are now, you are now 50% richer in terms of income per capita, and we are poorer than Mississippi. You know, we're the poorest state in America. And we have had stagnation, absolute stagnation for the last decade or so. And it is hitting people really hard. And that is why we had the massive reaction we saw at the local election. So here in London, people are voting for the Labour Party or the Green Party. But in places like Rotherham or Doncaster, they've all gone to reform because they are so angry with what's happening in our country. So you can look at the map to see where the rich areas are that are doing okay and benefiting from the status quo, and everyone else who has been hugely let down.
1: So I know in every other country 100 years ago what that would mean if you had a crown on your head, but you can't ignore the average person that is the backbone of your country and expect it to last. I mean, what is the plan from...
2: But this is literally what Keir Starmer's been doing. He's had his hands over his ears. He's blamed all of the country's problems on the far right. You know, he has said that that is the issue, that we're not close enough to the EU, even though they're stagnant as well.
1: Right.
2: You know, and he said the problem is, you know, President Trump. He said the problem is Liz Truss. The problem is Brexit. He's blamed anybody apart from the terrible policies, which is what has brought our country to its knees, which are things like our terrible energy policies, our terrible immigration policies, our terrible public spending policies. That's why we are in a terrible mess, a really terrible mess.
1: And you're in a worse mess in one way because you don't have the First Amendment, which people think freedom of speech or freedom of religion. No, those are two out of the five. Freedom of religion, freedom of speech, freedom to petition, freedom to assemble, freedom to go to your government and say, wait a minute, stop it. You don't have any of that. And so
2: we used to have it, of course, with the Bill of Rights 1689, but successive governments have legislated to take away our freedom of speech and to introduce things like hate crime laws. And these have been used.
1: But this isn't hate crime that is happening. I'm speaking at a rally. I don't know everybody that is speaking. I'm not involved in European or UK politics. But to be able to stand up and challenge your government saying, hey, we just want equal access to the law and equal punishment across the board for whoever you are. And now your prime minister is banning people from coming into the city and into the country to say those words as if it's like something crazy to say.
2: Correct. But if you say the wrong thing in Britain, according to Keir Starmer, you get put in jail. So we had Lucy Connolly, who was jailed for a tweet, and she was jailed for 31 months. And what he's also doing is banning people he doesn't agree with from entering the country, including elected members of the European Parliament. This is an attempt to suppress debate and suppress speech. And yes, because we don't have a First Amendment in Britain, it makes it easier for the government to do it. They've used legislation that's been passed over the last 30 years to prosecute people. But even in America, there were attempts to suppress speech. You know, if you look at what Biden did with the tech industry, trying to take people off things like Twitter, there's the same tendency of the left across the world. It's in the Democrat Party in America. It's in the EU. It's in the Labour Party here in Britain, to not deal with the problems, but to stop people talking about it. We are living in some kind of weird version of East Germany. But yeah, that is how bad it is. People are banned from coming into the country. People are jailed for saying things.
1: But yet you have people in boats just washing up on shore and nobody's even saying anything.
2: Some people have suggested these speakers for tomorrow sort of just jumped in a boat and then they'd be absolutely fine. And you know, there's such a two-tier nature of the way all this is being dealt with. So there's also a rally happening in the Palestinian cause. And whereas they are using things like facial recognition for the Unite the Kingdom rally, they're not using that on the pro-Palestinian protesters. So you are seeing a totally different approach to...
1: Yeah, I saw what the police said. There are going to be 4,000 policemen, facial recognition, drones, and everything else. And I thought, I'm not entirely sure that's for the safety of the people attending the rally as much as it is the safety, I guess, of Keir Starmer and, you know, having an enemies list. Are you insinuating that that is kind of what's happening?
2: Well, what I'm saying is there seems to be a very different approach being taken to these two different sorts of rally. And we've seen in Britain, for example, the chief constable of the West Midlands had to retire because he was found fabricating evidence at the behest of the local Islamists. See, what we have seen is infiltration into our police of a particular ideology, an infiltration into other parts of the bureaucracy. This is a very serious issue, and Keir Starmer is part of that ideology. He wants to appease the Islamists. This is one of the reasons he didn't back President Trump in the Iran war. He is desperately worried that they are losing voters to the Green Party, who are even more nutty and even more communist than the Labour Party. And this is what's resulted. You know, our justice system, which was all about everybody should be treated equally before the law, is now being undermined, completely undermined.
1: Well, you have a, I guess, a media outlet here called Five Pillars, which is a Islamist outlet. And they have come out and said, by the way, Tommy, you should know all of the speakers that were canceled, we're the ones that got the government to do it. I mean, that's an incredible statement.
2: It is incredible, and it is shocking what has happened. And you would have thought that the Home Office would have thought twice before banning an elected member of the European Parliament, a sister, you know, an ally of Britain, a Polish MEP. But the problem is the ideologues have got hold of the agenda. And one of the other deep problems that Britain has is the bureaucracy and the judiciary have been given more and more power, and they're making more and more decisions. I wouldn't be surprised if that decision hadn't even gone to ministers. I wouldn't be surprised if that decision wasn't made by an unelected bureaucrat.
1: Unbelievable. And it's what's so scary is we'd be right there with you if it hadn't been for Donald Trump. We'd be right there with you. We all, you know, you see what's happening in Canada. The world has gone, the Western world has gone insane. And I can't figure out what their end goal is other than some sort of one world kind of government where, I don't know, they're just where everybody is in a cage.
2: Their end goal is destroying the West. It's destroying the West from within. These are Islamic communists. If you look at Mandami or you look at Zach Polanski in Britain.
1: But that ends like Iran. That's what happened in Iran in 1979. The Marxist and the Islamist got together. And I got news for you. The Islamists kill the Marxist in the end. You know, jail them or kill them. So I don't know how they're thinking they're going to win in the end.
2: But what they are about is destructionism. They're about destroying the things they hate. And what do they hate? They hate patriotism. They hate the family. You know, they hate enterprise and business. Those are the things they are trying to destroy. It's true that they're sowing the seeds of their own destruction because ultimately the Islamists will get them.
1: Mm-hmm.
2: But that's not what they're thinking. They're focused on, you know, we want a wealth tax. We want rent controls. We want transgender rights. We want men to be able to go into women's bathrooms. That's what they're focused on because they want to destroy the very things that have made our countries great. And they've been trying to do this, and they've been successful for decades.
1: Yeah.
2: When I'm talking about our institutions in Britain, those institutions have been infiltrated over a number of years.
1: So,
2: and we've now reached the tipping point where those people feel emboldened to say the things out loud and in public that they were saying behind closed doors before. So we have the governor of the Bank of England talking about getting closer to the EU, talking about net zero, making essentially political points. And this is what we're seeing with the police. It's what we're seeing with the Home Office. We're seeing people who are meant to be independent, who are meant to be bureaucrats, being political. And none of them are political on the right. None of them.
1: So let me take a quick break and then come back and ask you, because, I mean, I have my concerns that Donald Trump can get deep enough into the institutions to root that out. You have legitimately a shadow government. I mean, you literally have a shadow government. I don't know how you turn this around. So I want to ask you, how does the West, Europe and England turn this around, especially if Donald Trump loses, you know, the Senate and the House, which I don't think hopefully will happen now. But if you don't have a J.D. Vance, if you go back to a Kamala Harris, this stuff is going to come pouring back in the United States, and then it's just fuel on the fire. Yeah. So How does it work out? We'll go there here in 60 seconds.
3: Oh, crap.
4: Turns out.
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0: So how do you save it?
1: Well, we need a Trump-style revolution in Britain. That's what we need. But we need it to last, and that's what you've been saying about President Trump. You need to win in the midterms. You need to win in 2028.
0: I think he told me before he won this last time, he said, Glenn, we need 12 years. To stomp this out, we need 12 solid years of the same policies, and we can stomp it out. Anything less, it won't work.
1: I think that's true. But if you look how long the left have been working on this, they've been working since the 60s. They started in the universities. They infiltrated teaching unions. They've been working on this, and they're like cockroaches. They're very, very hard to take out, and they are very, very dedicated to pursuing their cause, which is ultimately Marxism. Mm-hmm. Yeah, that's what they're dedicated to. So I don't think this is... I think that we can change things within a decade, but I don't think we won the battle forever.
0: Yeah.
1: And even if you manage to change the government, you still got the culture in society. And the fact is, the culture now in Britain, the elite culture, venerates transgender ideology over the family. It venerates supporting illegal migrants over British patriots. That's the problem. The whole value system has been changed by the left. So yes, we have to take over the deep state. We have to completely change the way we run the government. We have to get new politicians in. But it's a bigger battle than that for me. It's a battle about what we actually see as right and wrong in our countries.
0: Right. But you're also polite. You're also very polite. And you have this, I mean,
1: not sure
0: you
1: make it's people, what the Americans said in 1776.
0: I know, but you have this way of making people from the Carolinas look rude. And that's hard to do. We say what we mean what we say. We're not afraid to protest everything else. Do the Brits have it in them to stand up and be loud and like, no, this is what we want?
1: I do believe we have it in us. And if you look at our history, we have successfully reasserted ourselves at various points in history. And the Brits are known for being quiet for quite a long time and then getting to boiling point.
0: Yeah.
1: And we are getting close to boiling point in this country. This is why there was the frustration expressed in the recent elections, is why people voted for Brexit. People are desperate for change. I think, though, that America has very strong political movements like the Tea Party movement, the MAGA movement, and we need more of that in Britain. It's why I'm establishing CPAC in Britain this summer, is to try and bring people together so they're not just thinking their only job is to vote. They actually have to mobilize and put pressure on institutions and politicians and change the debate, because we are still in such a left-wing media bubble in this country that,
0: but
1: it is not a reflection of what the average person thinks, but people are afraid to say what they think because they think they're the only one, or they even think they might be arrested. So we need more of that movement, which is something that exists between the individual voters and the political space. We need more people actually active in that. And I think that's what America has done. And you have organizations like the NRA and you have the Maha people, those kind of political movements who really force change. We need that as well.
0: We're with Liz Truss. Do you mind staying a few more minutes?
1: Be delighted.
0: Okay, because I want to talk to you about what's happening in China with the president. A lot of people are upset because he's being nice to the president of China, which I think is good strategy myself. But I'd love to hear your thoughts on that and this big rally that is happening. All this and more coming up.
2: Glenn Beck will be back.
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7: The Secret Service is investigating a shooting near the White House. According to the agency, a gunman approached the outer perimeter of the White House and began firing. Secret Service police returned fire, and the suspect was taken down and pronounced dead at an area hospital. A bystander was also struck by gunfire. The White House was placed on lockdown, which has since been lifted. President Trump says an agreement with Iran has been largely negotiated. In a post on Truth Social, Trump said the final details of the deal are being discussed and that the agreement will allow the Strait of Hormuz to be opened. Florida Governor Ron DeSantis announced a $600 million expansion of Blue Origin's Rocket Park campus. The expansion comes as Blue Origin rival Elon Musk's SpaceX prepares to go public, targeting a valuation of nearly $2 trillion. The new 830,000-square-foot upper-stage manufacturing facility will support 500 aerospace jobs, with an average salary of over $98,000. I'm Rob Martier.
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17: 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On Hulu, Welcome to Wrexham Season 5. Ryan Reynolds and Rob McElhenney are back for the club's highest-stakes season yet. Friday on Paramount Plus, Dutton Ranch, Kelly Riley and Cole Hauser leave Yellowstone for South Texas with Annette Bening as the rival they didn't see coming. That's Fox Tube on Fox News.
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20: April 11th marks the anniversary of a simple idea that changed a familiar everyday tool, putting an eraser on a pencil. In 1858, Philadelphia stationer Hyman Lippmann received a U.S. patent for attaching a small piece of rubber to the end of a wooden pencil. Before that, fixing a pencil mistake meant reaching for a separate eraser, or sometimes even rubbing the page with a small piece of bread to lift the graphite. Lippmann's solution was simple. Glue the eraser directly to the pencil so it was always there when you needed it. The design quickly caught on and became a standard feature on the pencils millions of people still use every day. But years later, the Supreme Court ruled his patent invalid, saying he hadn't invented anything new, just combined two existing products. Still, the idea stuck, and for more than a century and a half now, that little pink tip has been erasing all evidence of mistakes. Matt Murphy, Fox News.

0: thrilled to have Liz Truss with us. She's the former Prime Minister of the United Kingdom. She also hosts her own show, now called the Liz Truss Show. It's a podcast you can hear. I'm thrilled that you would be here with us. Thank you for joining us.
1: Good to be here.
0: I want to ask you a couple of things. First of all, insiders asked, several of them asked, what do you think Margaret Thatcher would think about England today?
1: Oh, she'd be horrified.
0: Horrified.
1: Horrified by what's happened. And she did a lot to restore the British economy. It's now been completely trashed. You know, Blair basically spent all the money. The Conservatives didn't reverse that. We are now on the verge of a debt crisis. If you remember, she was brought in to solve the debt crisis in the 70s. Mm-hmm. And we're now back to where we were in 1979 when she got into office. But she'd also be horrified by what's happened on immigration, by the way that we have given all these powers on human rights to these unelected international bodies.
0: I've been waiting for maybe a couple of people to show up, because that there were three of them at that time. It was Thatcher, Reagan, and Pope John Paul, and those three just took communism apart. And

0: See, dealing with that is huge. And it's a bit like the difference between Reagan and Trump. You know, Trump is anti-system. And this is what we need in Britain. We need an anti-system leader who's going to take down the elites who've been running our country into the ground.
1: That is quite a fight.
0: And you are seeing, I mean, Milei is a good example, or Bukele is a good example. These are anti-system leaders. And that is what we need in Britain. We need it in France. You know, who knows? It could be Jordan Bardella in France, could be that anti-system leader. But it is... The European elites are even more entrenched than the American elites. So this is no easy task. And, and as I was saying, you also need a movement of people. And this is one of the things I think Thatcher didn't have.
1: Yeah.
0: That she had support within the party, but it wasn't mainstreamed into the British consciousness.
1: Correct.
0: Things like supply side economics. Mm-hmm. Whereas I think in America, people understood it more.
1: Reagan was a movement.
0: Yeah. And, you know, you had people like Laffer, and you had... You know, those people, you know, that carried on flying the flag. And we didn't have that in Britain. As soon as Labour got in, it's like, let's just close the door and all that. We've got the money now. We can go back to being socialist. In fact, we can introduce more and more progressive ideology into our state. And that's what's happened.
1: Tell me
0: so
1: about,
0: it was never as big a movement in Britain, unfortunately.
1: Tell me about Canada, because I am freaking out about Canada. Canada is... I mean, I look at it, I'm like, it's lost. I don't know how they recover. Canada went from this kind, polite little to a death cult with their medicine and their healthcare. Carney is, I mean, he is Mr. WEF. Now you have, Alberta that is thinking about, you know, breaking away. That would be, I mean, what happens to Canada?
0: It's a terrible... And one good thing about Keir Starmer being so unpopular is that the assisted dying bill has been dropped, which would have allowed people to be killed on the state. So that's been dropped.
1: Oh, good.
0: So we're not
1: you.
0: Going down the route of the appalling legalized suicide policies that they have in Canada. I was in Vancouver last week. Massive problem with homelessness, massive problem with drug addiction. When you see what's going on in the cities... It is atrocious, and it's a result of Justin Trudeau's progressive ideology. And Mark Carney has just floated in there after ruining things in Britain. A lot of the problems we have are due to quantitative easing that made it very unaffordable for young people to get on the housing ladder. It was Carney who did all those policies in Britain that we are now suffering from. He then goes over to Canada to ruin their economy and ruin their, I mean, it's terrible, but it is the World Economic Forum ethos that we're seeing, you know, this green ideology, this high tax ideology, this DEI ideology, and they spread it around the world. And one of the things I think the right needs to do more is to have that international, you know, movement that is prepared to take these people on, because we're all fighting the same battle.
1: Amen. I mean, that's why I'm here with Tommy. I don't get into your politics. I don't know your politics.
0: Maybe you need to, Glenn.
1: Yeah, right. I just want the people of England to know that America hears them. We see you, because I know how alone we felt. We see you. We hear you. And once we stop arguing about, oh, it's Keir Starmer's fault. No, it's Donald Trump's fault. Look at the real problem. Can we talk about the actual problems? They're having us play all these little games with the media and everything else, and we're not actually addressing any of their problems. And once the people stop arguing it's Donald Trump, they'll start going, wait a minute, what's actually happening here? And they'll see the sorry state that we're in. And people in the entire Western world will realize, wait a minute, it's actually the people versus the elites. That's what's happening. Mm-hmm. The elites have taken control of everything. And when the people all over the West start to unite, that's when real change comes. I mean, global change.
0: I agree. And you can see, you know, shows like yours, Glenn, the alternative media is a big part of taking on and linking between America and the US. People now consume a lot of American content. People in Europe are looking at what's happening in Britain. So I think that is building, but we are facing just such powerful governmental organizations. We're facing the Soros network, which pumps billions of pounds
1: Tell me about
0: into
1: it.

0: NGOs, the Green Party, which is our Islamo-Communist Party, were incredibly well-funded during these elections because they have access to that NGO network. This is what we have to take on.
1: I wonder how much American money is actually going to some of those NGOs as well.
0: A lot of it was going through USAID.
1: I know.
0: Tony Blair was getting money from USAID.
1: That's crazy. When people in America really wake up to the corruption that has been going on, I think these people are in real trouble. Because you're taking money away from kids, people who actually need help. You're taking my hard-earned dollars, your hard-earned dollars, and you're doing what with it? And using it against the things that we believe in? I think they're in
0: absolutely, but now real trouble. Now the British government aid scheme is backfilling a lot of the money that Donald Trump has cut from USAID. So now the European Union and the British government are pouring money into all of those schemes. Because we've got so much. Exactly.
1: Yeah, you've got so much of it.
0: We're poor than Mississippi, and yet we're pouring money into rejected USAID schemes. That is how nuts it is.
1: Tell me what you hope you see coming out of China with President.
0: Well, I want to see China, held to account for the way they have subverted the global trade system. Mm-hmm. I'm a big supporter of putting tariffs on China. I want to see stronger controls on technology so we are not losing the technological battle. I think I'm talking about the West overall.
1: Mm-hmm. Yeah.
0: That's what I want to see. I see China as the biggest threat to I see it as the biggest threat to the West. And of course, they're working hand in hand with the Islamists.
1: Yeah.
0: They're backing countries like Iran. So what needs to happen is they need to be contained. And this is what the West should be working on together. The problem is we've got too many fifth columnists in the West who are busy taking money from China, investment from China. Yep. And, the British government has been infiltrated by Chinese spies. Every week.
1: I mean, our local governments in California
0: every
1: are all spies.
0: Every week we hear about a new Chinese spy that has been unveiled. So that's what I hope President Trump is going to achieve. But you have to be careful because, of course, they are an incredibly powerful country. They're a nuclear power.
1: Mm-hmm.
0: It's not easy. But ultimately, they have to be defeated.
1: Are you speaking at this rally?
0: No.
1: You're not. What do you hope comes out of this? What are your expectations? And how do you feel about all of it?
0: I mean, what I feel is that the British public is incredibly angry about the state of our country. And the problem is we have an elite who's had their hands over their ears for a very long time. See, what I want is for people to wake up and to put pressure on to really change things, and that we don't just need to question Keir Starmer, who's no doubt a terrible kind of lefty human lawyer.
1: He'll be replaced by somebody else.
0: But he is just one tiny symptom of this whole problem. We have a whole system, from the BBC to our education system to our bureaucracy in Whitehall, that is fundamentally not acting in the interests of our country. And that's how serious it is.
1: I saw the BBC the other day, and they said these elections here, if America may not know what's going on, but the local elections happen, and it is an earthquake. Would you agree with that?
0: It was an earthquake. But what tends to happen with earthquakes in Britain, and this was the same when Elon Musk focused on the issue of the rape gangs, is the media then just focus on something else.
1: I was going to say, they BBC managed said there's nothing.
0: They say it's an earthquake, and then 2 weeks later, they've moved on to some esoteric issue, or they blame somebody on the right or whatever. So this is what the media do. So what we need is a population that are watching and engaging with alternative media, who are on X, who are finding their own information about what's happening, who are putting pressure on the political parties. We need to weaken the grip that these people have. That's the issue. And too many people in Britain have just gone along with it. And that's true of entrepreneurs and business leaders.
1: Yeah, yeah.
0: They've gone along with this stuff. They don't want to be unpopular. They don't want to go to partisan events. Well, they're going to have to get over that, just like Elon Musk got over that.
1: There's a few people in history that have really been turning points in history. I think Elon Musk is one. I don't think we would be where we are today. If Elon Musk wasn't around to buy Twitter, I don't know if the world would be where it is today. Would you agree with that?
0: I agree. He's been a hugely radicalizing force here in Britain. I think COVID was a radicalizing force when people saw what the government was prepared to do to their liberties. So you've had these radicalizing forces, but those, you know, the people need to keep on it, and they can't. Too many people just understandably want to get on with their lives, you know, not worry about what's going on, but they've got to wake up to what's happening in our country.
1: I think they are. I think they're waking up all over Europe and England, Great Britain, and the United States. I think they're waking up. They're even waking up in Canada, which I was glad to see to some degree. Liz, thank you so much.
2: Doesn't matter if you drive a truck or a Tesla. Raising good kids takes the same kind of love. More Glenn Beck, next.

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1: Gambles and Glory, Washington in the Revolutionary War. If you're like most Americans, you really haven't looked at the Revolutionary War maybe since school, or maybe never learned much about it in the first place. This episode is going to be an eye-opening experience, from practical sense logistically to the American colonies having no business to take on the world's most powerful military and navy at the time. The underdog doesn't quite do it justice. By December 1776, the revolution was on life support. It was almost over. But then George Washington risked everything on a daring attack on Christmas. That mission, plus Valley Forge, Benedict Arnold's betrayal, and the unlikely spy that fueled the American victory at Yorktown. It's all here in the epic story of America's brutal fight for independence. But you haven't heard them ever presented quite like this before. So check out episode 7 of the American Story Series now, wherever you get your podcast. And
0: 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You're getting them commercial free if you're a Torch member. Some of the comments, this is so amazing. Glenn, thanks for your dedication to this project. Got chills, almost teared up, laughed countless times. It's so, so good. K2 in Minnesota said, I listened to these this weekend, loved all of them. I listened to all 10. Thanks for this and the hours of hard work put into it. I wish I had this when I was in 8th or 9th grade history class. I would have learned something. Mad Satter said, I've been waiting for more material like this from Glenn since the books like Miracles and Massacres. Love, love, love. Thank you. Learn the American story the way history should be taught. The facts and a great story. Highly produced. The beginning.
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2: Hello, America. I want to talk to you about real issues, the real things that we should be talking about that no one is talking about. And I mean literally no one is talking about. And if we could break through on this one thing, we could solve our problems in America. And I'm just dumb enough to think it could happen. I'm just naive enough. I'm just optimistic enough to believe that we're actually still good Americans. And I'll talk about that here in just 60 seconds. 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All right, I want you to look at everything that is happening right now. You just go on to X or whatever and scroll down. Scroll on your phone, turn on the TV, listen to the noise that you're hearing, maybe even in your own offices. You will hear labels being thrown around all the time: fascist, traitor, threat to democracy, radical, yada, yada, yada. And it is a really strange way to run a country, especially in a country that was built on argument and free speech. That's what built us. People on the left will say it was revolution. No, it's a very different kind of revolution. Our Declaration of Independence is what made our revolution work, where every other revolution in the history of man ends poorly. This one ended with the people who started it because they had a very clear vision of what they were trying to build. Okay? And we're sitting here arguing about things that, you know, neither side, I don't believe that either side of the average American believe in some of these things, okay? We should be laying our cards face up on the table and say, this is what I believe, this is what it costs, this is why it's worth it, and argue about that. You strip all the names and the labels off of it. The truth is, we have real disagreements, serious disagreements. The country is in bad shape. Okay? But the question now is, do we want it to come apart? Do we still believe that it's worth saving? I am maybe perhaps too naive, but I happen to believe that most Democrats do not get up in the morning and say, I just want capitalism dead. I want the president dead. I want a dictatorship. I'd rather have China run things. I just don't believe any of that. Okay. So what is it we should be talking about? I jotted some notes down last night and I want to go over them on the things that we should be talking about to show you that we're really not that far apart. Let's start with money. One side looks at the national debt and says, real danger. Too much spending, too much borrowing, interest payment, eating away at the future. It's going to collapse. And their answer is cut spending, limit government growth, try to stabilize the dollar before it slips and crashes and burns. Okay. The other side doesn't deny all of those things. They also see the same thing. They're like, we're never going to make it. You cannot do this. But they see a government that still has room to act, especially in crisis. They argue about, pulling back will stall the growth, hurt working families, weaken the safety net. So they still believe spend more, but maybe we spend less on defense, whatever. Are those that different? Yes, they're talking about higher taxes, spending, yada, yada, manage the debt instead of slamming on the brakes. We're all dealing with the same number. This one's math. But what you learn when you look at this particular thing, and this is a huge crisis, both the Democrats and the Republicans know, I mean, people who vote for them, they both know my side's not serious about debt. Okay, they're not serious. This is all bullcrap. I know the debt is a problem. My Democratic neighbor knows the debt is a problem. Shouldn't we be uniting on that one, that both parties are lying to us about it? Right? But that's something that we actually all believe in. And that's one thing that we say we're arguing about. Hear me out. Let's talk about the border. One side sees a system that is completely out of control, too many people crossing illegally, too much strain on cities, schools, and hospitals. They argue that law enforcement has to come first, physical barriers, stricter asylum rules, faster removals, yada, yada. The other side, and I'm talking about the honest people, okay? The other side see an economic system under pressure. They see problems, laws that are outdated, workforce needs immigration, enforcement won't fix it, blah, blah, blah. They push for legal pathways, reform, a structured system that still allows entry, et cetera, et cetera. Both sides are reacting to the same problem, the same reality. What we have right now is not working, but they each have different levers. They're both arguing, but both sides are reasonable to a degree. Okay, I happen to disagree, but I can see reason in the argument. Remember, I'm talking about the average voter. Energy. One side says we're sitting on resources. It'll make us dominant. Oil, gas, natural reserves. We should dominate. We can use them. We can drill. We can drive prices down, reduce the dependence on unstable regions, get out of the Middle East. Growth will come from abundance. It's a way to be able to pay down our debt. It's a way to stop the endless wars. The other side says, well, no, wait. Climate. Environmental damage. Long-term instability. It's not the future. We're going to run out. They push for a transition. Even though it's messy. Renewables. Stricter controls. Okay? One side is saying cheap energy now. Another one is saying a different system later. I don't agree with them, but that's at least a conversation you can have. Foreign policy. How long is the United States going to carry the weight of the world? Endless commitments, endless conflicts, endless bills. Why are we over in the Middle East? Why are we over with Ukraine? Pull back. Let the alliances step up. You know, let the allies do all of these things. Choose our fights more carefully. The other side says pulling back creates a vacuum. Vacuums get filled by countries that don't share our interests. They lean towards, no, we got to be more involved, staying engaged, projecting power, prevent bigger conflicts later, blah, blah, blah. Here's what's crazy about this. You know what? Most Democrats that I know are actually saying more of what the Republicans are saying, which is, I don't want any of these wars anymore. It's the big government people on both Republican and Democrat side that are still pushing for more wars. They're still pushing for what the State Department has been pushing for 100 years. But the average person is like, I don't want my kid dying in a war for what? We're not that far apart. Crime and policing. One side sees disorder. Okay. You can't weaken the system like this. Police have been pulled back, laws softened. Nobody's paying a price for, there is no consequence anymore. And the answer, one side, restore authority, fund the police, tighten the system down. The other side sees a system that has overreached, has been a problem in the past, uneven enforcement, lack of trust in communities. And their answer is reform, oversight, changing how policing works, and how much there is of it. Okay? I don't agree. But we could have that debate. I could go through safety versus fairness. Both sides claim to defend it. Healthcare. One side says free markets, competition, privacy, you know, private innovation, less government control. The other side says no, more government control, you know, because we got to have access. We have to have taxpayer funds in it, blah, blah, blah. The fight isn't whether healthcare matters. The fight is who should control healthcare. Education, same thing. Parental authority, no, more state authority. People pushing for school choice, local control, transparency. The other side says no, institutional structure, public system, standardized approaches, yada, yada, yada. Gender identity, medical treatment, especially for minors. One side says this is serious life-altering decisions involving children. Strict limits, parental control, caution. The other side says, well, they can be necessary. But this side is saying follow the science. And yet, as the science is coming in, they're not following the science. Why? Technology. We're on pretty much the same page in some way. One side is worried about censorship. I don't want the government having influence over these platforms. I don't want them restricting information and conversation. I don't want it filtered by the government. I'm worried about AI in the hands of the government and the Pentagon. The other side is saying, well, but there's chaos spreading and we have to have, and foreign influence and destabilization, we have to have some control. But that's a reasonable conversation. But is that where it lives? Is that the conversation that we're actually having? I say no. All of these things, elections, 80% of the population, both Republican and Democrat, are saying the same thing. You got to have an ID. You got to have an ID. Reasonable people on the Democratic side would say, yeah, but I want to make sure that we're not stopping people who can vote to vote. But 80% say, but people who shouldn't vote shouldn't vote. You could go down this list on absolutely everything. And that brings us back to America, because those are real arguments that we need to discuss. They all have trade-offs. They all have consequences. But that's not what we're arguing, is it? Is it? We're not talking about those things. We're talking about how people are not just wrong, they're evil, that they're Nazis, that they're fascists, that they want to round up and put everyone in jail. Those are not real. Okay, they're not real. They are with some, but that brings me to the third group, because there is a third group, a third category that doesn't fit into this neat little two-sided argument of America. There is a faction, and it's mainly on the left, but it is now growing on the right. But the one on the left is active and organized. And they're not arguing about trade-offs at all, at all. Their goal is not better policies for working families under the American system. It is to overthrow the system itself, capitalism, the Judeo-Christian foundations of Western life, the nuclear family as the core unit of society. We're not talking about Democrats. We are talking about radicals who have infiltrated the Democratic Party and convinced Democrats that they're arguing what I had just laid out. But they're not. Because the power structure behind there are working to erode the roles of moms and dads, normalize gender confusion, accelerate medical interventions on children, pursue the Red-Green Alliance. You know, the tactical marriage between Marxism and Islamist forces that will kill democracy outright. They align themselves with the World Economic Forum, with the top-down global governance that treat national sovereignty as a joke, individual liberty gone, traditional culture as obstacles to be managed or dismantled. And that's not just the Democrats. There are a lot of big progressive Republicans that want that too. My point is, the third group doesn't share the goal of the regular Democrat or Republican. the millions of working people, the parents, the small business owners that just want a safer street. They want to be able to afford groceries and good schools and have a fair shot. We can disagree with one another on real issues. Unless you're trying to tear down the country that gave all of us a shot in the first place, we can argue that this isn't working. We can argue and say, hey, you know, the dream of America is fading fast if we don't have a conversation. But we're not talking about compromises. What we're talking about is destroy the system. The radical faction wants it destroyed. They see crisis as the opportunity to accelerate the takedown. And that's why they pour every resource in convincing ordinary Democrats that Trump or anyone else who resists is not just wrong, not just a conservative, but a Nazi who has to be stopped at all costs, including street violence, assassination attack, whatever. Because once you can convince one side or the other that the other side is Hitler reborn, you stop asking questions about the actual agenda. America, you got to distance yourself from people who are trying to convince you this is all about, let's say, Donald Trump. Why is it every society in the Western world is going through exactly the same arguments? Why is it all of our countries are being torn apart? They don't have Donald Trump there. So what's their excuse? Their excuse is whatever party is saying, hey, we should really not go down this road of the Red-Green Alliance or the WEF. There's a third category that no one is arguing. And if we can find our way to each other and say, I want the United States of America to remain free, to remain under the Constitution. I believe in the Declaration of Independence. We have big problems, but let's fix those and restore it. Instead, too many people are being convinced that destruction, that the destroyers are actually one of them. They're not. You're either a restorer or a destroyer. I don't think that we're destroyers. I don't think the average American is a destroyer. The destroyers are betting that we never figure this out. You better figure it out quickly. Because I want to fix the country, and I think you do too. More in a second.
0: Glenn Beck is back after this.

0: 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This is episode 7, Gambles and Glory, Washington in the Revolutionary War. If you're like most Americans, you really haven't looked at the Revolutionary War maybe since school, or maybe never learned much about it in the first place. This episode is going to be an eye-opening experience, from practical sense logistically to the American colonies having no business to take on the world's most powerful military and navy at the time. The underdog doesn't quite do it justice. By December 1776, the revolution was on life support. It was almost over. But then George Washington risked everything on a daring attack on Christmas. That mission, plus Valley Forge, Benedict Arnold's betrayal, and the unlikely spy that fueled the American victory at Yorktown. 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
4: Secret Service is investigating a shooting near the White House. According to the agency, a gunman approached the outer perimeter of the White House and began firing. Secret Service police returned fire, and the suspect was taken down and pronounced dead at an area hospital. A bystander was also struck by gunfire. The White House was placed on lockdown, which has since been lifted. President Trump says an agreement with Iran has been largely negotiated. In a post on Truth Social, Trump said the final details of the deal are being discussed and that the agreement will allow for the Strait of Hormuz to be opened. This after public statements today from officials for both countries appeared to signal some progress on key issues. The Carolina Hurricanes tied their NHL Eastern Conference final with the Montreal Canadiens at a game apiece following a 3-2 overtime win in Carolina. Nikola Ehlers snapped the game winner past Canadiens goalie Jakub Dobish from about 30 feet out. Game 3 in Montreal on Monday. I'm Rob Martier.
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18: CENTCOM Commander Admiral Brad Cooper testified before the Senate Armed Services Committee Thursday, where a main topic of conversation was the ongoing war in Iran. The admiral recapped the goal of Operation Epic Fury.
19: The mission is to degrade Iran's ability to project power on its neighbors and U.S. interests.
18: Cooper also specified how effective the campaign has been in weakening Iran.
19: The defense industrial base for their drones and their missiles and their navy were degraded by 90%.
18: Cooper testified Iran can no longer project power through its proxies.
19: There are no resources and equipment that are flowing from Iran to Hamas, Hezbollah, or the Houthis.
18: He said the bottom line is,
19: across every domain, they've been significantly degraded.
18: Cooper also said that Iran did have enriched uranium topping 60%, which at that level can only be used for weapons. Kevin Ureskin, Fox News.
20: I'm Chad Pergram with the Speaker's Lobby. It now appears that House Republicans have won the redistricting wars. That could boost the GOP's chances of holding the House, especially after the Supreme Court gutted the Voting Rights Act. And the Virginia Supreme Court struck down a Democratic plan to draw Republicans out of districts in the Commonwealth. With the midterms approaching, that could give Republicans as much as a 10-seat boost by November. Democrats have the political winds in their favor. On paper, Democrats need to flip just three Republican seats to win the House. Midterm elections are often a referendum on the president, and congressional Republicans are scrambling to find a coherent messaging plan. This is coupled with the war in Iran and rising gas prices. Democrats were optimistic about the fall, but the past few weeks gave Republicans new life. The Virginia court ruling means instead of being able to bank on picking up four new seats in the state, Democrats will now have to spend heavily to flip two or three seats at best. And this comes after Democrats burned $60 million on the ballot measure in Virginia, just annulled by the court. With the Speaker's Lobby, Chad Pergram, Fox News.

0: There's a story out of Clarence Thomas lamenting, this is the headline, lamenting the very dicey threats to the judiciary and heightened security for the Supreme Court. And he's talking about what it's like to live in these times and how it is getting so dangerous for him and other members of the Supreme Court. And then you have Charlemagne the God saying this. Listen to this.
1: Also, side note, this was confusing for me because Mr. Coons is actually my nickname for Clarence Thomas. Now,
0: stop, Mr. Coons. And it's funny, I guess. That would get me banned from radio. That would get me banned in polite society, as it should. But shouldn't that be equally offensive on all sides? Apparently not. Apparently not. I'm going to be speaking here in London, and I think this is a moment of history. I came here just to witness it, and then I was asked to participate, and I'm speaking. I was thinking about that clip, and as I was getting ready for this particular break, I just said, my wife is sitting just off the side here in the studio, and I said, this reminds me of the time of what Erica said happened right before Charlie was killed. They met the night before, and their security met with them, just like our security will meet with us and have been meeting with us every night this week, and explained what's going on and explained all the precautions and everything else. And they prayed on it, as Tanya and I have prayed on it, and we'll pray again. And they made the decision that it doesn't matter. It's in God's hands. We do everything we can, and it's in God's hands. And whatever is in God's plan, it will happen.

It matters. It's not disposable. You know, look at what's going on. There was a time in Britain when Britain made things. Steel and ships and engines and textiles and ideas. There was a time when the world looked to this little island and they saw the workshop of civilization. And America once understood that as well. You know what built both nations, right? What was it? I believe it was the dignity of ordinary people being allowed to build a life the way they chose to build a life. A man could work in a factory and own a home, raise a child, raise a bunch of children, take a holiday maybe once a year, retire with some pride, believe his kids would do better than he did in their life. That was the deal. It wasn't luxury. It wasn't utopia. There was no air conditioning. It was stable. It had meaning because it had a future. And somewhere along the way, all of us have lost that thread. We've lost it. Britain's ahead of us, gang. What's happening here is happening in the United States. The political class in London became obsessed with managing decline instead of reversing it. That's what Donald Trump is all about, honestly. Stop the decline. Reverse it. Stop saying that's what it is, so I'm going to manage it. They taxed production. They regulated industry to death. They shipped manufacturing overseas. Any of this sound familiar? Imported cheap labor to suppress wages. And then they act shocked when the entire town all over the country collapses into despair and hopelessness. We have done exactly the same thing. Look at all of the old industrial cities. From Detroit to Sheffield to Pittsburgh. These places weren't just economic zones. They were identities. They were communities. They were families that built around work that actually mattered. And then the elites decided it was easier to move production somewhere else and turn on their own citizens and turn them into consumers instead of producers. And that changed our nations. It changed the West. Because when people stop building things, they eventually stop believing in something. They stop believing in themselves. They stop having purpose. It's why men die at retirement. You retire, you're almost guaranteed as a man, if you're going to go and just play golf, you're going to have a short life after there because you lose meaning. And nobody likes to say this out loud, but you can't rebuild a country while simultaneously dissolving the conditions that made it strong. You can't have endless mass migration into an already strained housing market. Why does it cost so much for a house? I don't know, dummy. Because we've just imported 20 million people into the country, and so there's not enough housing. Prices go up. How come there's problems with the schools? Same reason, the hospitals. And you're asking the taxpayer to absorb all of the pressure quietly, and then you're treating them like garbage. That's not compassion. That's instability. You can't tax energy into oblivion and then wonder why factories leave. I don't know. You can't bury small businesses under compliance rules written by people who have never met a payroll. You can't replace skilled labor with financial speculation and expect national confidence to survive. It's not possible. And you absolutely cannot save the little guy while designing an economy entirely around multinational corporations and asset holders. It's time for all of us to peacefully come together, the average citizen, because we know this instinctively. We may not know what's causing it, but we know something's really wrong. That's why there's anger everywhere. And it's not just right-wing anger. It's human anger. They're like, what's happening to my life? The dad working two jobs that still can't afford food for his kids. A young couple that says, I'm not having children because rent is consuming half of our income. How are we going to have children? The pensioner that's been watching their country become unfamiliar almost overnight. Somebody who's worked really hard their whole life to actually be a skilled craftsman.

0: who feels looked down on by people who produce nothing tangible. Those people aren't extremists. They're the backbone of our countries. And we're all asking the same simple question. Who is government actually for? I mean, if you had a real small government, you know, conservative, not a manager of the status quo, not a consultant in a blue tie, but somebody in the role of, or the mold of Margaret Thatcher, maybe here. Could she even fix this? I don't know. Because everything, all the machinery's been destroyed. But the biggest thing that's been destroyed is the truth. The first thing any politician that gets in, they just have to admit the truth. Britain can't survive indefinitely as a service economy that imports all of its labors, its labor and exports all of its industry and finances consumption with debt. How are you? Tell me your plan. You're importing new workers, but new jobs don't exist. And this isn't just England. This is us too. You must make things again. That means you have to have cheap energy and reliable energy. It means you have to actually forget about these stupid egghead, you know, Harvard University where their mush for brains is coming out. Why don't we have pride in vocational training anymore? Why is there no prestige attached to somebody who actually creates something? I have walked around this city and I have seen craftsmen that no longer exist. I have seen their craft in the buildings and the furniture and the everything in this city that was done 100 years ago to 500 to 1,000 years ago. And it's beautiful. Why is there no pride in that anymore? We have tough times in front of us. We have to rebuild manufacturing, the capacity, even if the transition is painful. It means rewarding investment inside your own country instead of punishing it. It means lower taxes for producers. I've never worked for a poor man. Now, that doesn't mean I want to work for the guy who is the banker who's never really worked a day in his life. Bankers are important, too. But there's a lot of people that started poor, that worked hard, built a business. Now they have money. Why are you punishing? They want to grow their business and hire more people. Slash the regulations that choke small businesses. Punish people who are running monopolies. Punish corporations that are hollowing out our domestic labor. Protect the strategic industries. And secure our borders like sovereignty still means something. They won't stop people coming across our border. Well, we do now, but we weren't stopping people coming across our border in the middle of the night. They're not stopping any boats, but they will stop Ezra Levant from coming in for one day just to cover a rally. Here's the real problem. You need leaders willing to endure being hated by all the cool kids. You need people who can just be, I don't care. I don't care what the establishment said. Reagan didn't care. Thatcher, Churchill, he didn't care. Trump doesn't care. Every institution that benefits from the current system will resist this fiercely. You're seeing it every day. And the media will call it cruel. Universities will call it regressive. Global corporations will call it dangerous. Career politicians will warn about instability. But what they call stability now feels like a lot like just slow decline for millions of ordinary people. The irony is that true conservatism, it was never supposed to protect systems that don't work. It's the job of saving the principles and the systems that do work and get rid of all the stuff that doesn't or never has. It was supposed to protect the people who built the nation in the first place. The shop owner, the mechanic, the welder, the nurse, the electrician, the mom trying to hold a family together while prices are climbing faster than wages. The little guy. That always gets mocked now. But it is the little guy that built Britain. It was the little guy that built America. And if these countries are ever to be restored, truly restored, it's not going to come from Davos. It's not going to come from the central bank speakers or another five-year government framework. It's going to come from the moment leadership remembers that nations are not balance sheets. It's not about the collective. It's about people, individual people who want to work with dignity and live in a town with safe streets and a home they can afford and borders that mean something, a culture that feels connected instead of fractured, and a government small enough to leave them some room to breathe. That's not radical. That's common sense. It used to be common sense from the common man. And we'll all begin to thrive again when we stop using elitist sense and return to common sense. More in a minute.
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0: When we talk about Israel, we're not just talking about a place. We're talking about a people connected to a promise made by God, the one he has never broken, and one that continues even today. Because God's character doesn't change, and what he begins, he sustains. What he promises, he fulfills, and that matters. Right now in Israel, families run into shelters as sirens sound. It's not just a crisis, it's a call to respond for Christians. 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

0: You know, maybe I got the Jesus thing wrong. Maybe I did, because I am not a Jesus scholar. I mean, I follow him. I read his words. I read scriptures every day. But I am not a, you know, I don't want to hold myself as a know-it-all about Jesus in any way, shape, or form. You can find him yourself, just like Joy Behar apparently has. Here's from The View. Listen to this.
1: Jesus really himself did not run around saying, "I'm the Messiah. I'm the Messiah."
2: Jesus kind of did say he was the Messiah.
1: You're supposed to have a little bit of...
3: Well, that's exactly what Jesus said. I am the Messiah.
4: You know what?
3: No, he did not.
1: Jesus was more than
4: here's the thing. The Pope's got him. He's got God in
2: mind. She just said, "I knew Jesus."
1: Jesus was not narcissistic like this guy.
3: And by the way, you are the Messiah. It's not narcissism. Just say it.
1: Yes, it is.
0: I love that. When you are the Messiah, it's not narcissistic to say it, Joy. Jesus didn't run around saying, "I'm the Messiah, I'm the Messiah." No, he just asked questions. Who do they say I am? The Messiah. You're my favorite. I love you. You're my favorite. What? He's not saying, "I'm the Messiah," when he's up on the cross. What does he say? "Today you will join me in paradise." Let me translate that. I'm the Messiah. Oh, yeah. You got that. I don't know if you got that. No, he wasn't narcissistic. No, he wasn't. He was washing people. He was serving. He was the master who was serving everyone else. That's the definition of I'm not a narcissist. But as, I don't know, one of the people on The View said, I don't know any other names except Joy, because she's been around. She did know Jesus. Let me just put it that way. She said, it's not narcissistic to say you're the Messiah when you're the Messiah. Maybe it's just me.

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7: Shots near the White House. I'm Chris DeMeo, Fox News. A suspect firing shots near the security checkpoint of the White House on Saturday night.
8: This is what happened around 6 o'clock this evening. I'm told that a gunman came up near the White House on the west side, what is described to me as Gate 17. This is kind of near 14th Street on the west side of the White House, and came up and brandished some sort of a pistol. We don't know what type of pistol it was, but he then fired toward the White House three times. And the United States Secret Service, they returned fire. We don't know how many shots that they got off, and they apparently took the gunman down. Now, sometime in this gunfire exchange, a civilian on the street was struck by this gunfire, and we do not know the condition of that person right now. But the important thing to know is that the gunman who came up with the pistol and was taken down by the Secret Service.
7: That's Fox's Chad Pergram. And the Secret Service says that the suspect was shot and killed. He's identified as 21-year-old Nasir Best. President Trump says negotiations are nearly finalized on a peace deal with Iran. He made the announcement on Truth Social this afternoon after holding separate calls with Middle Eastern mediators and Israeli Prime Minister Benjamin Netanyahu.
9: President Trump has reportedly said that they are getting a lot closer to finalizing a deal. We also know that U.S. Secretary of State Marco Rubio, who just landed in India, has previously said that slight progress has been made. Now, we know a delegation from Pakistan that included the country's army chief was just in Iran. They met with Iran's foreign minister and the speaker of parliament as they worked to hammer out the final details of a potential ceasefire deal. One official here in the UAE says that he feels like there's a 50-50 chance of there being a deal between Iran and the U.S.
7: Fox's Jeff Paul. Montgomery, Texas officials say two people injured in a shooting in New Caney. No word on their conditions. 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
10: When was the last time you woke up actually feeling rested or got through the day without feeling stressed out? Yeah, over 50% of adults say they'd feel better if they got more sleep, and stress is often the biggest barrier. 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

0: Secret Service is investigating a shooting near the White House. According to the agency, a gunman approached the outer perimeter of the White House and began firing. Secret Service police returned fire, and the suspect was taken down and pronounced dead at an area hospital. A bystander was also struck by gunfire. The White House was placed on lockdown, which has since been lifted. President Trump says an agreement with Iran has been largely negotiated. In a post on Truth Social, Trump said the final details of the deal are being discussed and that the agreement will allow for the Strait of Hormuz to be opened. This after public statements today from officials for both countries appeared to signal some progress on key issues. The Carolina Hurricanes tied their NHL Eastern Conference final with the Montreal Canadiens at a game apiece, following a 3-2 overtime win in Carolina. Nikola Ehlers snapped the game winner past Canadiens goalie Jakub Dobish from about 30 feet out. Game 3 in Montreal on Monday.
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0: Secret Service is investigating a shooting near the White House. According to the agency, a gunman approached the outer perimeter of the White House and began firing. Secret Service police returned fire, and the suspect was taken down and pronounced dead at an area hospital. A bystander was also struck by gunfire. The White House was placed on lockdown, which has since been lifted. President Trump says an agreement with Iran has been largely negotiated. In a post on Truth Social, Trump said the final details of the deal are being discussed and that the agreement will allow for the Strait of Hormuz to be opened. This after public statements today from officials for both countries appeared to signal some progress on key issues. The Carolina Hurricanes tied their NHL Eastern Conference final with the Montreal Canadiens at a game apiece following a 3-2 overtime win in Carolina. Nikola Ehlers snapped the game winner past Canadiens goalie Jakub Dobish from about 30 feet out. Game 3 in Montreal on Monday. I'm Rob.
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0: with Iran has been, quote, largely negotiated. In a post on Truth Social, Trump said the final details of the deal are being discussed and that the agreement will allow the Strait of Hormuz to be opened. And Florida Governor Ron DeSantis has announced a $600 million expansion of Blue Origin's Rocket Park campus. Rob Martier has this story.
1: The expansion comes as Blue Origin rival Elon Musk's SpaceX prepares to go public, targeting a valuation of nearly $2 trillion. The new 830,000-square-foot upper-stage manufacturing facility will support 500 aerospace jobs with an average salary of over $98,000. Blue Origin CEO said Project Horizon is the latest and most ambitious chapter in Blue Origin's decade-long commitment to Florida. I'm Rob Martier.
0: And that's the very latest. I'm Jim.
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0: Outside the White House in a shootout with Secret Service agents, reportedly had mental health issues. Authorities say 21-year-old Nasir Best fired shots near the outer perimeter of the White House on Saturday. Secret Service police returned fire, and Best was pronounced dead at an area hospital. The suspect reportedly had run-ins with local law enforcement before and was known to security officials for loitering around the White House entry posts. And a new analysis is raising concerns about Wegovy. Lisa Carton has more.
1: The study was based on millions of FDA side effect reports and found the risk signal was nearly five times stronger for Wegovy than Ozempic. The condition is called ischemic optic neuropathy and happens when blood flow to the optic nerve is reduced or blocked. The study also found that men using Wegovy showed the highest signal overall, with odds 116 times higher than expected. I'm Lisa Carton.
0: And I'm Jim.
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0: outside the White House in a shootout with Secret Service agents reportedly had mental health issues. Authorities say 21-year-old Nasir Best fired shots near the outer perimeter of the White House on Saturday. Secret Service police returned fire, and Best was pronounced dead at an area hospital. And Florida Governor Ron DeSantis has announced a $600 million expansion of Blue Origin's Rocket Park campus. Rob Martier has this story.
1: The expansion comes as Blue Origin rival Elon Musk's SpaceX prepares to go public, targeting a valuation of nearly $2 trillion. The new 830,000-square-foot upper-stage manufacturing facility will support 500 aerospace jobs with an average salary of over $98,000. Blue Origin CEO said Project Horizon is the latest and most ambitious chapter in Blue Origin's decade-long commitment to Florida. I'm Rob Martier.
0: And I'm...
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0: It's the Marketers Report. In this edition, Heather Sparks, head of content at Zenith, the publicist media agency, discusses the inherently human power of radio hosts.
1: I actually think DJs were the original influencers. You invited them into your home. You invited them into your ear. You built a relationship with them. You understood and trusted the things that were interesting to them. And yes, now that's got a full flywheel and it's very video-based and there's a lot of different types of influence. And so thinking about the plethora of content, human created versus not human created, I think as humans, we're always looking to feel something. And so I think human connection is never going to go away.
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7: A gunman shot and killed. I'm Deborah Valentine, Fox News. A gunman opened fire outside the White House perimeter Saturday evening. Secret Service agents shot the suspect, who died after being taken to the hospital. Fox's Chanley Painter has the latest.
8: The FBI is investigating after the Secret Service shot and killed a man who they say fired shots towards the White House. It happened outside of a checkpoint shortly after 6 p.m. A bystander was also struck in the exchange of gunfire. Officials say the 21-year-old gunman never got inside the perimeter of the White House, and President Trump was not hurt.
7: The gunman, identified as Nasir Best of Maryland, who Fox confirms had a history of mental illness and at least two prior arrests and an order to stay away from the White House. An investigation is ongoing. That bystander is reported in critical condition. President Trump says final details of an Iran agreement are to be announced soon. Fox's Alicia Acuna reports.
9: President Trump says a deal to end the war with Iran has been largely negotiated. He says final details are still being worked out between the U.S., Iran, and other countries. More details are expected soon. The agreement reportedly would reopen the Strait of Hormuz, ease restrictions on Iranian ports and assets. It would also begin at least a 30-day period for further talks on Iran's nuclear program, including the future of its enriched uranium stockpile.
7: While meeting with his Indian counterpart in New Delhi, Secretary of State Marco Rubio comments on the potential peace agreement between the U.S. and Iran.
10: I believe, you know, maybe more news coming out a little bit later today on this topic, and I'll leave it to the president to make further announcements on it. Suffice it to say that some progress has been made, significant progress, although not final progress has been made.
7: Some Republicans and Israeli officials are encouraging the president not to take the deal and finish what the U.S. started. 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

0: 50,000 people are under evacuation orders south of Los Angeles, where fire officials say a huge chemical tank is likely to explode. California Governor Gavin Newsom's declared a state of emergency in Orange County, where officials say a 34,000-gallon storage tank filled with a flammable chemical has overheated and is at risk of exploding. Crews continue to monitor the tank at GKN Aerospace in Garden Grove. Reports say the U.S. and Iran are close to signing a deal that would reopen the Strait of Hormuz. An Axios report says the deal would involve a 60-day ceasefire extension, during which the critical waterway would be reopened. The agreement, say reports, would allow Iran to sell oil as negotiations continue on limiting Iran's nuclear program. In China, south of Beijing, search and rescue efforts continue where over 80 people were killed in an explosion at a coal mine. China Central TV says nearly 250 people were underground in the coal mine Friday night when it was rocked by a gas explosion.
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18: Gunfire near the White House. I'm Paul Stevens, Fox News. Gunman opening fire outside the White House Saturday evening. Fox's Alex Hogan in D.C.
19: We do know that this is an active investigation, that the police are working with Secret Service. And this is an area, of course, has a heavy police presence to begin with. We've been seeing different police cars come and go, members of the Secret Service come and go. Right now, it appears that there's not a lot of movement at this one location where I'm standing. But when I was moving around some of the different blocks, we really did see a similar scene of just car after car, making sure that no one gets closer to the White House at this point.
18: The suspected shooter has been ID'd as 21-year-old Nasir Best. Officials say Best died on the way to a hospital. President Trump saying talks are nearly finalized on a peace deal with Iran. He held separate calls with Middle Eastern mediators and Israeli Prime Minister Benjamin Netanyahu on Saturday afternoon.
20: President Trump has reportedly said that they are getting a lot closer to finalizing a deal. We also know that U.S. Secretary of State Marco Rubio, who just landed in India, has previously said that slight progress has been made. Now, we know a delegation from Pakistan that included the country's army chief was just in Iran. They met with Iran's foreign minister and the speaker of parliament as they worked to hammer out the final details of a potential ceasefire deal. One official here in the UAE says that he feels like there's a 50-50 chance of there being a deal between Iran and the U.S.
18: That's Fox's Jeff Paul, Secretary of State Marco Rubio in India.
21: I believe, you know, maybe more news coming out a little bit later today on this topic, and I'll leave it to the president to make further announcements on it. Suffice it to say that some progress has been made, significant progress, although not final progress has been made.
18: And Montgomery County, Texas officials say two people were injured in a shooting in New Caney. The shooter is in custody. 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

0: U.S. and Iran are reportedly close to signing a deal that would reopen the Strait of Hormuz. An Axios report says the deal would involve a 60-day ceasefire extension during which the critical waterway would be reopened. Reports also say the agreement would allow Iran to sell oil as negotiations continue on limiting Iran's nuclear program. About 50,000 are still under evacuation orders south of Los Angeles, where fire officials say a huge chemical tank is likely to explode. California Governor Gavin Newsom declared a state of emergency in Orange County. If they have the weather for it, Americans grilling out this Memorial Day weekend are noticing higher prices for many barbecue essentials. Recent inflation data from the government shows prices have jumped since last year for ground beef by more than 14%, while the cost of steak is higher from last year by around 16%. I'm Scott.
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21: 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This product is not intended to diagnose, treat, cure, or prevent any disease.
22: 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One of my favorite guests is on the line. We've got Chris Killam, also known as the Medicine Hunter, standing by now. CNN calls Chris the Indiana Jones of natural medicine because he's, well, constantly scouring the globe searching for natural remedies. You may have seen Chris on the Dr. Oz show or maybe on PBS or CBS and also on Fox News where he does a health segment. He's been featured in the New York Times and also on ABC's 2020. Anyway, Chris is joining us today to discuss not one, but three of the hottest nutritional ingredients out there on the market today. Even better, he's teamed up with Purity today to give away a complimentary bottle to everyone out there in the listening audience. So do not, I repeat, do not change that dial. But first, a quick introduction. Chris Killam is an author and an educator. He's written 14 books. He's conducted research in over 30 countries. Again, he's been on with Oprah and Friends and Dr. Oz. Chris, welcome back to the show.
23: Thank you so much. It's always a pleasure to have a great conversation with you.
22: Now, most of us are super busy these days. We want to stay healthy, but quite frankly, it can be daunting. You know, with all the different supplements out there. Now, Chris, you've traveled all over the world learning about different natural remedies. So you really know which ingredients to look for. So tell me this, besides a good multivitamin and some fish oil, maybe a few other things, go into the three super hot nutrients you've been so jazzed about lately.
23: Well, I'm happy to do that. The three super nutrients, as we like to say, are a green tea extract, a turmeric extract called curcumin, and an extract from red wine called resveratrol. And apropos of what you said about my traveling around the world, I've extensively investigated these in their host countries. So I've been in the green tea plantations of China and India and worked with top researchers of this ingredient in those countries. With turmeric, I've been deeply involved with turmeric researchers in India and seen all of that. And with resveratrol, I've worked with scientists in Europe and also in California and Chile and South Africa, all of which are major red wine producing areas. So I've had the opportunity to investigate these things in the field, meet with the top scientists, and my conclusion is that green tea, curcumin from turmeric root, and resveratrol from red wine are remarkable health-enhancing agents that everybody can benefit from in a very, very substantial way.
22: Now, Chris, let's talk about these big three. And it's interesting that they're all found in our diet and all are considered superfoods. The green tea, the curcumin, the resveratrol. Why did you want to combine the three? There's always a method to your madness, if I can say it that way, because you combine these things together. You call it a real game changer.
23: Well, you know, when I look at these, there actually isn't a reason to put them all in separate products. They do go very well together. As you said, they're all food derived. So it's kind of like you can make a salad if you choose out of many vegetables. You don't just have to have a bowl of lettuce or a bowl of cucumbers. And while that's a little bit simplistic, the fact is that all of these are very, very rich in groups of protective compounds that are both antioxidant, so they actually protect our organ systems, so they maintain a healthy inflammatory status in the body. And this is really a big breakthrough. I also like the idea that people can get a concentrated supplement of green tea extract, curcumin extract, and resveratrol in one product with truly meaningful amounts of each one, mm-hmm. and not have to go out and basically buy a shopping cart full of stuff.
22: Now, let's dive into the headlines and the research, especially on this green tea, because it's absolutely amazing. I know in Asia they've been using it for thousands of years for healthy aging, but what are you seeing recently in the press? I know you told me the Nutrition Research Journal in its July 2012 issue revealed that green tea significantly increased plasma antioxidant activity and whole blood glutathione. Can you recap some of these headlines and tell me why you're such a green tea advocate?
23: Okay, what you just said about increasing plasma antioxidant activity is really critical. There are many antioxidants that people consume that don't actually wind up in the body, or they don't wind up in the body in any significant amounts. The green tea antioxidants, which we know are among the most highly beneficial antioxidants in the entire world, are very well absorbed. They improve plasma antioxidant activity. That is the blood concentration of antioxidants. So what happens is you get this great concentration of antioxidant substances, which are protective compounds, floating around in the body and protecting the cells of your body, your organs, every part of your body, from premature destruction due to exposure to environmental pollutants and things in the diet. With regard to the whole blood glutathione, when we take in the right antioxidants, and not all antioxidant compounds are the right antioxidants, our bodies produce more of its own super protective compound called glutathione. So you take in the green tea extract, you build the antioxidant activity in your blood, and you also cause your body to produce this enormously beneficial, very well-studied, very powerful protective substance called glutathione. So it is remarkable. This isn't something that most high antioxidant foods or supplement ingredients do, but it does happen with a concentrated, properly made green tea extract.
22: All right, let's switch gears and talk about this curcumin, which is number two on your list. And by the way, these three ingredients are all found in the new green tea combo formula. We're going to be offering a free bottle in a few minutes, but talk to me about the curcumin, which is spelled C-U-R-C-U-M-I-N. Now, most people haven't heard of it, but scientists and researchers know it's one of the most powerful superfoods on the planet. It can positively influence our DNA, maintain joint comfort, healthy inflammation, and more. Can you share some of the incredible headlines on curcumin and tell us why you use this? And we talked about this off air a few minutes ago, this patented curcumin with greater absorption.
23: Okay. Well, first of all, I think while people might not know the term curcumin, they may well know turmeric root, which is a yellow spice, and it shows up in curries, and it's part of the 5,000-year-old Indian Ayurvedic system of medicine. I've been studying turmeric and its derivative curcumin since the 1970s, and I'll say this right off the bat, that there are almost no plant materials in the world as extensively studied as this. A couple of thousand studies can be found in the scientific and medical literature. We know that curcumin is powerfully antioxidant. We know that it has a remarkable capacity to protect the liver, and the liver is our primary detoxifying organ. It greatly enhances joint health. So if people are experiencing joint discomfort due to overuse, this really helps to relieve that. And it's also what we call cardioprotective. It helps to protect the heart. It helps to maintain normal, healthy cholesterol. And one last thing that is really kind of astounding is that curcumin actually causes your body to produce what are called neuroprotective factors in the brain. So it causes your body to produce these agents in the brain that protect the actual tissue of the nerves and the brain itself. There's almost nothing else that we know of that does this. Specifically, the curcumin that you mentioned offers about 7 times the absorption of other curcumin. So when you take 250 milligrams of this stuff, you get about 7 times the activity that you would if you took, say, a comparable amount of another curcumin extract. So this, in my opinion, is one of the most life-enhancing, protective, totally beneficial substances on Earth. And it has just decades of scientific and medical studies to back it up.
22: Now, Chris, I know that we talked already about the green tea in the curcumin in your new green tea formula, which Purity is giving away for free today. But first, tell me about the third nutrient on the list, the resveratrol, which is super hot right now. Share with us some of the headlines and the science behind resveratrol. I know the French love it, but why is it on your short list?
23: Well, resveratrol is one of those remarkable compounds that I just sort of shake my head at how many different things it does. It is found in grapes, in wine grapes. It also shows up in cranberries. What we know about resveratrol is that, like green tea and also like curcumin extract, it's profoundly antioxidant. But more than that, it shows significant properties. When you look at some of the things in the body that happen during aging as a result of fat accumulation in tissue and insulin sensitivity, resveratrol helps to protect against those things. It's a powerful immune regulator. And you know, our immune system is responsible for keeping us healthy. It is remarkably beneficial for the heart. And this is why it's considered one of the keys to the so-called French paradox. You know, the French drink a lot of red wine, they eat a lot of cheese, they smoke cigarettes, and they stay slim, and they have good cardiovascular health, which just seems completely unfair. But resveratrol appears to be key in that. And additionally, there is a brain benefit like there is with the curcumin with blood flow to the brain. So when you take resveratrol, you get brain blood flow. This means you get more oxygen to the tissues of the brain. So this is on my short list for all those reasons and for about a dozen more that would just plain take too long to explain.
22: All right, again, we're talking with Chris Killam, also known as the Indiana Jones of natural medicine, sometimes called the medicine hunter as well. Chris, let's laser in on how this wonderful formula that you created in conjunction with Purity Products. I know that Purity's been in business now for, what is it, over 20 years. They've got a top rating from the Better Business Bureau, and people can get a complimentary bottle of this green tea CR today. We'll give that number out in a few minutes. But first, Chris, before we tell our listeners how they can get their very own complimentary bottle of green tea CR, tell me this. If you wanted to buy this green tea plus the patented curcumin plus the resveratrol, I mean, you spend close to probably at least $75 for all three bottles in the store. And yet today, Purity Products is giving away a free bottle. How are they able to do this?
23: Well, you can consider it kind of a smart bet. And what I mean by that, first of all, Purity's big, but they're also very strategic. They know that if a person who's listening will pick up the phone, call in and get their free bottle, and it really is free, as in free, as yep, in it doesn't cost you money, if that person will try the product, take it as recommended, they're going to feel it. And when they feel it, they're going to say, gee, I want this as part of my regular daily regimen. So Purity is really betting beyond the free bottle. 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
22: 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Okay, Chris, talk about some of the headlines just on the green tea that we didn't get to yet. I understand that dieters just love green tea because it supports healthy fat metabolism. Is that right? And what does the research say about green tea when it comes to weight management?
23: Well, this is one of the especially wonderful things about green tea. We know that green tea has thermogenic properties. That is, it has heat-generating properties in the body. So it actually causes your body to burn more calories. So when you eat a meal, you're going to burn more calories from that meal as a result of taking a good, well-made, concentrated green tea extract. In addition, it has specific fat oxidation properties. It actually burns fat. I'm not suggesting that you're going to lose 20 pounds in a week, but I am saying that this is going to help your body to metabolize fat more efficiently. Over time, taking a green tea extract can help you to have a better fat to lean muscle ratio. So from a weight control standpoint, this is very good news. Additionally, green tea helps to stabilize blood glucose or blood sugar. And unstable blood sugar is one of the contributing factors to increased weight. So by stabilizing blood sugar, you have an effect on weight control and weight management. So it's really quite remarkable stuff. You need enough of it. We've got enough of it in Green Tea CR. It has to be the right extract. We've got the right extract. But the science is there for healthy weight management.
22: All right. Now, Chris, you say that with Purity's formula, it provides you with about 3 cups worth of green tea in each 2-capsule serving. So you get all of the green tea's concentrated benefits for energy, for heart health, for alertness in just 2 caps. Plus, you get the curcumin and the resveratrol, too. So it's easy. You call it your daily shortcut to better health. Explain this idea of a healthy shortcut and explain some of the top benefits as well.
23: Well, I mean, you could, for example, drink 3 cups of good concentrated green tea each day, eat at least 1 really rich curry made with a lot of turmeric root, and drink a couple of glasses of red wine. You could do that every day. Most people will not do that every day, but they still might want the benefits of 3 of the biggest superstar protective health-enhancing nutrients on the entire planet. So when I call this a daily shortcut, I'm simply saying that you can get in a capsule, in a good capsule, what you'd otherwise have to get by drinking a few cups of tea, eating at least 1 large, you know, turmeric-laden curry every day, and drinking a couple of glasses of concentrated red wine.
22: Again, we're talking with Chris Killam, the medicine hunter. Now, in this new Green Tea CR formula from Purity, it's really about the research. Share with us some of your favorite studies and the headlines on the curcumin that we didn't get to yet. I know this is one of your favorite ingredients for joint comfort and even for brain health.
23: Well, I especially like the liver protective, heart protective, and joint modifying properties of this stuff. The liver is our greatest detoxifying organ. And we know that we're constantly bombarded by toxins in the environment. In fact, blood studies show that newborn babies contain 200 industrial pollutants in their blood at the time of birth. So we need a functioning, super healthy, very strong liver. We might not think about our livers that much, but we need that. Mm-hmm. And we know that curcumin protects the liver. It keeps it strong. From a cardiac standpoint, it's highly beneficial for the heart. It's very good for maintaining healthy cholesterol and healthy platelet levels. And from a joint standpoint, we have innumerable studies showing overall improvement in joint health and relief and stable inflammatory activity, better joint mobility as a result of taking curcumin. I like the brain protective studies as well. You know, curcumin delivers all this. So I regard it as one of the single most important things that you can put in your body. And I'm very well aware that most people are not going to eat enough raw turmeric root to get the benefits that they should and that they can get from a concentrated curcumin extract.
2: 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Call now. All right, back to the show. Chris, I don't want to get too technical here, but these antioxidants in green tea are classified as polyphenols, and they really are super powerful and well-respected by scientists. But in this Green Tea CR formula, there's more. It's got the green tea, it's got the curcumin, the resveratrol that we talked about, plus grape seed extract, bioflavonoids, vitamin C. Can you talk to me about this array of really super antioxidants and polyphenols that you've put in the formula?
23: Well, yeah, I won't say that we kind of went overkill, but I will say that we really, really developed an efficient, comprehensive program here. Grape seed extract contain a group of highly specialized antioxidant compounds that not only do much of what I've already described, but also enhance the physical integrity of tissue in the blood vessels and the skin. So we put those in there for extra boost in antioxidant activity, but also for a specific type of activity that isn't as much addressed by the green tea, the curcumin, and the resveratrol. The bioflavonoids enhance the overall activity of vitamin C, and vitamin C itself is one of the most important nutrients that we can possibly take in. So I would say that we were very, very thorough. You know, when we went through what could be in this product, we said, you know, what would happen if we put in grape seed extract, bioflavonoids, and vitamin C? We realized that we would have an utterly superior formula. And just to reiterate, I want people to experience dynamic health. I want people to feel great. This formula, the Green Tea CR, will make you feel great. And that's the purpose of it.
2: All right, Chris, I love this Green Tea CR combination formula. And remember, the CR stands for curcumin and resveratrol. I love that with this complimentary bottle today, our listeners can get started for free. That's great value. What would people expect to pay if they bought all of these separately in the store?
23: Well, I think if they bought high quality products that contain these ingredients, they'd be into it for about $75 or so, possibly even $80.
2: Yeah.
23: So they'd wind up spending appreciably more than they're going to spend on the green TCR formula. And they still wouldn't get the grapeseed extract. They still wouldn't get the pine bark extract, the bioflavonoids, or the vitamin C.
2: Chris, what kind of results can people expect to see? What can they expect to feel once they start taking this formula?
23: I think that people will feel greater joint mobility and comfort. I think they'll feel more energy because these ingredients also help to stabilize and maintain natural healthy blood sugar control. I think they'll have more sustained energy throughout the day. And I would just suspect that people will have an experience of greater vitality. When you have a more highly functional immune system, you just feel more energy and better overall. It's kind of, you know, like those days when you get up and go, wow, I feel great. This is a wow, I feel great formula.
2: Now, Chris, the green tea CR, let me get this straight. It provides about 3 cups worth of green tea in each 2-capsule serving. Plus, you get the antioxidant equivalent of several servings of fruits and vegetables. Plus, you get the resveratrol and the joint comfort and brain function benefits of the curcumin. I mean, wow, all in one formula. In the last 2 minutes, talk to me about this shortcut to better health and why you want everyone listening to this program to call now for that complimentary bottle of green tea CR.
23: Okay. Fortunately, there's an immense body of science that has been growing steadily for the past 20 years, and it's really rich science now. We know that of the various plant-derived substances that exist, green tea extract, curcumin extract, and resveratrol extract are at the absolute top of the list of protective, vitality-enhancing, overall health-promoting compounds. There just isn't anything like these. They're in the green tea CR, CR standing for curcumin and resveratrol, product in meaningful amounts. 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You're going to feel more vitality. You're just plain going to feel better, kind of more fluid and in that flow of good health.
2: Sure.
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0: with mental health issues has been killed by Secret Service agents outside the White House. Authorities say 21-year-old Nasir Best fired shots near the White House Saturday and that agents returned fire and killed him. Reports say Best had a documented history with local law enforcement. Court files show last July he was arrested after walking into a restricted area near the White House claiming to be Jesus. Emergency officials south of Los Angeles are still looking for solutions as a huge chemical tank threatens to explode. About 50,000 people are still under evacuation orders in Orange County, where fire officials say the overheated tank is likely to explode or spill out. The 34,000-gallon storage tank in Garden Grove is filled with a volatile chemical used in acrylic plastics. A Chinese astronaut set to blast off into space today for a year-long mission. The Shenzhou 23 spacecraft will launch Sunday night from northwest China with three astronauts on board. I'm Scott Carr.
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3: 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And I found out that we are all, I didn't even know this. 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So just search for a basic training for your brain and we come up number one. So, there it is. Anyway, thank you for tuning in. Thank you for listening. Thank you for subscribing. We appreciate your loyalty and your support. We do not charge for this. It's probably not worth anything more than we're charging, which is nothing. Anyway, I got a lot of things that I'd like to say today. And one of them. And I don't want you to misinterpret what I'm saying, but I'm getting really, really sick and tired of, how can I say it, the Trump style as it plays out in the daily news cycle with regard to the Iranian situation. I think the president, with all due respect, be quiet. Be quiet. Stop threatening. Stop overselling. Stop telling us that Iran's military has been completely decimated. That they want a deal, that they don't want a deal. You know what they're doing? They're playing rope-a-dope. They want to push this out as far close to the midterms, if not past the midterms. Because they know if the Democrats come in, they're going to try to impeach Trump on day one for whatever. Even if they got to trump it up. Excuse the expression. Now, maybe the squeeze is working and we can get them into a closure mode. But it doesn't seem to be happening. It's certainly not happening fast enough, and it's certainly not happening fast enough for a lot of people in the country who do not agree with all this. Now, yes, the Trump base still supports him. They still believe he's doing the right thing. Overwhelmingly, by the way, despite people like Steve Bannon and Tucker Carlson, at least that's according to the public opinion polls. And I'm not trying to be overly critical to Trump. I mean, Trump's like anybody else. He's got strong points and he's got weak points. And one of his weak points is he's prone to over-exaggerate things. And we're getting tired. Now, maybe we shouldn't get tired. Why don't you just get in front of the mic at the Oval Office and tell us we ought to buckle in and get ready for a long one? At least be straight with us. Don't tell us on one day that, you know, the war is over. And on the second day, you're threatening to blow people to smithereens. Cut it out. Cut it out. I think the president's the best president of my lifetime, but I got to tell you something. He needs to look in the mirror and say, it's time to get off the stage for a little bit and get this done one way or the other. You know, the American people want the United States to win. And right now, what does a win look like? I mean, you hear the Iranians, and of course, the Iranians say pretty much the same thing every damn day. They're not going to give up their nuclear uranium. They want tolls on the Port of Hormuz, and they want reparations. Reparations. And by the way, they want to keep their regime in power. Well, none of that stuff is acceptable to the risk for anybody who, you know, when you understand the risk that we have gone forward to try to decimate them. Now, have we done damage? Yeah, we've done damage, but I don't know what to believe on any stinking day. You see, in one news, and there are people spreading information and they don't even know if it's true or false. And that's why I don't want to react to the who said what in the news and what source said this and so forth. And we've got four sources that say, you know, the deep state is not a fiction. The deep state is real. And there are powerful forces that want Trump to fail. Well, I'm an American, and I don't care whether you're a liberal, a wokester, a far conservative, a Republican, Democrat, independent. I don't care what your gender identity is. I don't care who you decide you want to love. I don't care who you decide you want to hate. But if you are an American, you want to be rooting for this country right now. You want to be rooting that we are successful in what we're trying to do. And we got to get to the other side, and don't worry about the stinking gas prices. I don't like them any more than you do. And you may say that if you were the president of the United States, you would not have done what Trump did. That's fair. But also fair is the fact that you don't have the information that Trump has. So we're going to find out at some point in the future whether all this was right or not right. History will be the judge. Now, we know what we're trying to do. We're trying to not have a bunch of crazies control nuclear weapons in the Mideast. We're not trying to have a bunch of people that have been chanting death to America, which is death to you, for 40 years. We don't want them to have a nuclear ability. This is way beyond keeping the lights on with nuclear power. This is about blowing things up. Like you. So I'm sorry, Mr. President. I love you. I support you. I support what you're doing. I'm rooting for you. But stop the bluster. Stop the threats. You know, they used to tell me that somebody, I say this to people, that people who used to work for me, said, you know, when Ed's screaming and yelling about something, he's not too dangerous. But when he gets really quiet, he's the most dangerous. And maybe that's a style that the president needs to emulate. Just get real quiet. Stop saying you're going to take over Cuba and Greenland and you're going to do this and you're going to do that. Cut it out. Because you know something? You're not going to find a stronger Trump supporter than the Martin House. And when we're getting tired of that, we know we're not the only ones. Now, here's another thing I want to say. You mamsy-pamsy Republicans and the people, oh, we're going to lose the midterms. We're going to lose the midterms are months away. Is it a sure thing you're going to win the midterm? It's never been. You're fighting against historical trends. But you do have a way to fight because people are, just as people are sick with the Republicans, they're sicker of the Democrats. Because the Democrats offer no alternative. Really nothing. It's the party of hate. It's the party of Trump hate. All they got is Trump. They have nothing to offer the American people. They're willing to destroy our democracy. They're willing to destroy the checks and balances that our founding fathers put into the Constitution. They're willing to weaponize the judiciary. They've proven what they are willing to do. You know, you got a guy running for U.S. Senate in Maine. He's a freaking Nazi. He's a Democrat, and he's a Nazi. And then you got this woman that just won the Democrat primary for a congressional nomination in Texas, who wants to lock all MAGA up in a concentration camp. The only thing she didn't promise us were showers. Now, we're all some kind of Zionists because, you know, we support Israel or we're supporting what's going on in Iran, with Iran. That doesn't make me a Zionist. It makes me honor a long-term alliance. It makes me recognize what's going on and why. And so I'm going to share something. I'm going to have to take a break in a second. But I am going to share something with you that there's a big thing that nobody's focusing on that's going on with, you know, we've talked on this program before about the movement in the world power markets and the oil markets. But you know something, and you may not be old enough to remember sitting on gas lines in the late 70s, but I got to tell you, when Jimmy Carter was president and your gasoline was rationed because we were being held hostage by OPEC, OPEC is collapsing. And it's collapsing in part because of what Trump's doing in the Middle East. I'm going to talk to you about that in a second. So, and that's a good thing. That is a good thing. Because maybe you don't remember it, but

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6: 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It won't cost you anything. And this way, if we have any news to tell you about the program, we'll be able to notify you, like if they change our time slot, which they could do at any minute. So here's one of the things I did want to bring to your attention. Organization of Petroleum Exporting Countries, which is kind of the cabal in the Middle East, Arab oil producing network. What they've done over the years is they've kept the crude oil prices higher than they would otherwise be. And OPEC, with the departure of United Arab Emirates as a key member of OPEC, oil-producing country, that sets the stage for a collapse, which is the end of, frankly, the Mideast oil cartel. And Trump, for years, has been telling us what we have already known, is that OPEC's been ripping off the rest of the world. And he has led a pressure campaign against OPEC, which, by the way, the countries, their member countries, have vast crude oil reserves that can easily be pumped. But OPEC restricts the number of barrels of oil that each country can pump every day. And what that has done over the years is it's kept gasoline prices elevated across the U.S. and, frankly, much of the rest of the world. And that was going on before the Strait of Hormuz. Now, do I think the Strait of Hormuz is going to get settled? At some point, it is. But we're going through something right now, and we've got no choice but to go through it. And you may not like the decisions that have been made in D.C., but we're stuck with them, and we've got to root for them that they are successful. And if you don't like it, that's what the election's about. But, you know, Trump is not standing for elections.

0: health issues has been killed by Secret Service agents outside the White House. Authorities say 21-year-old Nasir Best fired shots near the White House Saturday and that agents returned fire and killed him. Reports say Best had a documented history with local law enforcement. Court files show last July he was arrested after walking into a restricted area near the White House claiming to be Jesus. Emergency officials south of Los Angeles are still looking for solutions as a huge chemical tank threatens to explode. About 50,000 people are still under evacuation orders in Orange County, where fire officials say the overheated tank is likely to explode or spill out. The 34,000-gallon storage tank in Garden Grove is filled with a volatile chemical used in acrylic plastics. A Chinese astronaut set to blast off into space today for a year-long mission. The Shenzhou 23 spacecraft will launch Sunday night from northwest China with three astronauts on board. I'm Scott Carr.
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3: Hello and welcome to the show. I'm your host, Pat Campbell. We've got a fascinating program for you today. Our guest today says that there is a youth molecule in the human body, and he says this molecule of youth happens to be concentrated in our skin, hair, eyes, and joints. He says this substance not only dramatically influences our appearance, in other words, how young or how healthy we look, but more importantly, our physical strength, our flexibility, and mobility. This is our ability to do things, lift things, get around, be physical. Today we're going to learn more about this once mysterious substance and how new breakthroughs are allowing us to get it back and keep it as we get older. All right, Bill Sardi is here. Bill is an author. He's traveled around the world in search of information about hyaluronic acid, or HA as it's sometimes referred to. He's back from his recent trip to a small village in Japan, where people maintain high levels of HA and are famous for their ability to defy the aging process. Bill, welcome to the program.
4: Great to be with you, Pat. And all your statements to introduce the show today are certainly not overstatements. After years of people using oral hyaluronic acid supplements, well, of course, we're going to give your audience a report today, an update, and an improvement, how things are going, as thousands of people have discovered how this supports in particular their joints, but also their skin and their eyes and, of course, their hair and so on. These are the areas where the body actually is highly concentrated in HA. But I want to tell all your listeners to please stay tuned, because there's going to be an offer today from Purity Products, no strings attached. This is an offer from a reputable company that's been in business for years.
5: 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You get to try a bottle of this wonderful new product and make your life simple, make your supplement regimen simple, and save a little money along the way.
3: Now, you say there's a youth molecule in the human body and that it holds the key to the visible signs of aging. Now, you've written about this. You've traveled to Japan to do the research. So tell me about it. What exactly is this molecule you're talking about?
4: Pat, it's amazing that most people don't know this word, hyaluronic acid. And, of course, it's made. It's all over our body. It's in our skin. It's an all-natural molecule. We can get it orally, replace it in our body. But more so, we've learned that the little bit that we can get as a dietary supplement can trigger your body to make more. And, of course, why do we need more? Well, when we're young, we're loaded with this stuff. When we're babies, we have what we call baby fat. It's really baby HA. It makes, as babies fall down and get cuts and scrapes, you notice they never really get any lifelong scars from that because they have lots of HA on board, hyaluronic acid. And to make this easy to understand for the audience, I think we can all appreciate that women have smoother skin and thicker hair and so on. All of that is because estrogen sends a signal to make more HA, and that's why the girls have more limber, flexible joints. They can get in a kind of a lotus posture kind of that men can't get into. They certainly have all of those advantages, and it's because the estrogen sends a signal to make more HA. Now, women have more HA to lose than men do, and you see the skin shriveling up, the joints and so on, as women age. But there's a way to get it back. And, of course, Purity Products for years now has been talking about HA and they have a new formula just for the joints, HA joint formula, and it's so important today because I think everyone's confused. An article in the New York Times says consumers are confused what to do to support their joints, so people are looking for alternatives. We need cushioning in between the joints, the bones in our joints. When a doctor looks at an X-ray, all he's doing is measuring the space between the two bones there in the knee. So it's about a quarter of an inch space. Without that cushioning, you've got bone rubbing on bone. That's what HA is. It's the jello or the cushioning agent in between our bones. We lose it either due to wear and tear or age, and so we start getting problems. The more that we find pain relief, the more pain relievers we use, the more we're going to use these joints, and then we're going to wear out more bone. And they've noticed this. People who chronically use pain relievers are going to have more bone wear. So what you need is the actual cushioning back there to lubricate the joint, and that's what HA does. That's what HA is. The doctors call it synovial fluid. They actually inject this into joints. Orthopedists do. Dermatologists inject it into the skin. Eye doctors use it as a lubricant during eye surgery. So it's nothing foreign to modern medicine, but it may be new to you as a listener there, and you have never heard about HA before. Well, you need to learn about it. It's a wonderful molecule. It's all natural, and you can get it as a dietary supplement. Purity Products was the first to introduce it. Now, it's a great big long molecule, Pat, that's 6 million Daltons in molecular weight. Think of 6 million paper clips put together. It's big. You can't absorb it. And Purity found a way to knock it down so that it's only about 1,500 to 3,000. That means that you can absorb this orally. We actually proved that in studies conducted at a laboratory right there in Florida. And we're going to tell you more about that. But we proved that it's orally absorbed. Most doctors are told that oral HA cannot be absorbed. That's true if it's the regular HA. It's got to be knocked down in molecular weight. And more important, it needs some other antioxidants to be added with it. We're going to talk about one here in just a moment. But Purity Products is introducing this all-new joint formula for people that are searching for alternatives for their joint health. And, of course, this isn't a drug. It's a dietary supplement meant to, of course, support healthy joint health as we think of it.
3: If you're just tuning in, we're talking with Bill Sardi about hyaluronic acid, or HA. Now, Bill, you said recently that the HA revolution is underway. More and more people are using it. Tell us why HA is such a breakthrough, and what exactly can it do for people?
4: I think the brick and the mortar analogy is probably the best for everybody to understand it. There are bricks in our body, the cells. There's mortar in between, and the mortar is the collagen. Now, within the collagen, not the collagen itself, vitamin C makes collagen, but within that collagen, there's a moisturizing agent that looks like Jell-O. Now, everyone knows you put some Jell-O in the refrigerator and the water separates out after a time. And that's what's happening in our body. We're losing the water-holding molecule, HA. The body is 72% water. And as we lose this, the connective tissue that connects all of our cells, that connects all of everything that we have, begins to lose its water. It separates out, and then we begin to lose the substance, the scaffolding, the support structure that holds our body together. And, of course, we begin to wrinkle. We shrivel up. We lose an inch in our height. We see the brain shrivels up in the eye and so on. All of these things occur with age. And, you know, Ponce de Leon was looking for a youth molecule, and he wanted to find it in, of course, the fountain of youth, the water. He was looking for a water fountain. The body needs water, but it has to hold it. And, of course, I want everyone to think of having something like a Jell-O type of a water balloon filled with Jell-O or one filled with water. Which one do you want? You want the one filled with Jell-O because it's still firm but soft and cushiony. And that's the way our bodies are when we're young babies. Or even a pregnant woman is loaded with this, which is an example of the how the HA is made more so at certain times of our life. But as age goes on, we're going to lose it. We're going to see the wrinkles, the thinning hair. We're going to see our joints lose their flexibility. We're just telling people that after thousands of people have tried this, if you're taking glucosamine supplements, it took 13 years for doctors to adopt glucosamine sulfate. It's a regular dietary supplement now in drugstores, health food stores. People ask me, well, why hasn't my doctor told me about hyaluronic acid? Well, it took 13 years for glucosamine. It'll be on the front page of Time magazine. It's just going to take time. And it'll get there because patients are going to take this to their doctors and point it out as they did glucosamine. The revolution starts with patients and people that have issues and want to have healthy joints and skin and hair and eyes and want to see some of these useful levels of HA restored in their body.
3: Now, Bill, you've written a great deal about the role of hyaluronic acid in the body's connective tissues. How does HA work in the joints and the connective tissues?
4: It's a natural cushioning agent. And, Pat, we're talking to about between the bones. It also surrounds the nerves. There's a sciatic nerve. There's an ulnar nerve. There's a carpal tunnel nerve. All of these are going to need the special cushioning that HA can give them. There are people that tell us this stuff works. Here's Ernie writing to me, who actually teaches and plays golf in Dover, Delaware. He found this purity joint formula, and we're telling you it worked miracles for him. Why? Because purity has not only taken the HA, but they've taken a brand new substance called Hydrox that's taken from olives. Now, Pat, you notice you can put a bowl of olives on your table and a year later come back, and except for a little bit of shrinkage due to just a loss of moisture, they're very stable. They're still there. They didn't shrivel up and waste away due to fungal contamination. So there's something very strong in olives. We've known it for a long time. Dr. Roberto Crea, an Italian researcher who's now here in this country, doing some research on hydroxytyrosol extracted from olives and found out that it does some of the same things that the molecules do that trigger, like estrogen does, the production of HA. So we began to think, why don't we combine this wonderful, strong antioxidant from olives into Purity's new HA joint formula? You know, we're getting results like we've never seen before. This is why Bill writes to us this year saying, I'm taking HA for my knees. It's done wonders for my joints. So we get these letters from people. They're unsolicited. You see, this is the kind of thing we hear. And, of course, they're astounded with this. They just can't believe it. Here's someone writing to me. This is Dr. Cal Lee saying, he looks like a man that's 30 years younger, and he says people can't even believe his level of fitness and youthful appearance. And he says, I tell you to tell him, it's just the HA formula. And, of course, he sent us pictures on the Internet how fit he looks for his age. And you're going to look a little younger because when you were young, you had a lot of this. Now, this stuff works fairly quick, much faster than glucosamine, and it's all safe, all natural.

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1: Now, Bill, you visited this village in Japan, Yuzuri-hari, or as they call it, the Village of Long Life. Now, I understand that the people had unusually high HA levels in this village. What did you find when you met the people? Is it genetic? Is it dietary? What did you see?
2: Well, I went there again for the second time with translators, photographers, and it was easy to understand without studies, even though the town doctor there, Dr. Komori, has identified hyaluronic acid as the very reason why these people in Yuzuri-hara exhibit such youthfulness. And by the way, they have a lady there in her 90s without any aging spots in her skin, perfect skin, no wrinkles whatsoever. People living into their 80s and 90s look a lot younger, and it all became clear when we were there. Now, they grow a lot of their own vegetables and foods right there near their homes, and they have a lot of fresh foods, and sometimes they have a little extra, so they come down to the vegetable market and bring their goods there to be sold. So we were there taking pictures and interviewing people when 83-year-old Mr. Ishii came driving in on his motorcycle to deliver his vegetables to the fruit market. Pat, where do we have in the United States 83-year-olds driving their motorcycle down to the vegetable market? We don't have it. We followed him to his home where he was up on a 30-foot ladder trimming a tree. He works in the fields about 4 to 6 hours a day. And he introduced us to his neighbor who was 90 years old without a wrinkle on his face. Neither of them use reading glasses. And, of course, he works about 6 to 8 hours out in the fields every day. This was remarkable. I almost felt, Pat, I was in some sort of a place where the dinosaurs are still living or something. It was so remarkable. These people just exhibit a youthfulness, a flexibility in their joints, certainly a healthfulness that we just don't see everywhere else. In fact, it was so remarkable that the Emperor of Japan actually has visited this village. Pictures were taken there. You could see them all over the village there as they had posted them. So this had stood out, and of course, Connie Chung of ABC News 2020 had gone to visit there in the year 2000. This was originally on television. You could see the actual pictures for yourself. But the HA revolution has come here, Pat, and of course, we've had 3 years of use of HA. But we could lose people in the science, so they want to know, what's real? Is this for real? Well, it's real for Tom, who writes to us, a pharmacist now from Santa Cruz, California, 70 years of age, participating in the Hawaii Ironman contest in Kona, Hawaii, this past year, 70 years old. He said this new HA formula for the joints did a great job. Now, certainly a pharmacist would know. Here's John writing to me and saying, you know, at age 55, boy, when I tried HA, I'm now back to playing full court basketball with the 20-year-olds. And I've even begun to jog again. These are the kinds of reports that we hear.
1: Let me ask you a question here. You mentioned glucosamine, and there's another one out there that's pretty popular, MSM. How does this HA stack up against those other ones? The other ones, you have to take them for a while before you even see any results.
2: You do. And most of these are very positive dietary supplements. They certainly have lots of benefits. Glucosamine takes quite a while to kick in. MSM is a wonderful sulfur compound. And again, it's an anti-inflammatory, as are many things like fish oil and so on. These are all wonderful, but they're not dealing with the origin of the problem. The origin of the problem is the loss of cushioning in the joint. And if we can just replace this, if we can find a way to get that cushioning back, that's what we call youthfulness.

0: That's what we had when we were young. Here's David writing to me from New York, 25 years, looking for something that would help support his lower back. And, of course, he said, I can't believe it now. He says, I can't thank you enough for this product. People have tried all the alternatives. They've searched everywhere else, Pat, and they haven't heard of hyaluronic acid.
1: Now, the reorder rates on HA sort of tell me that things are phenomenal. The product works. The study shows how. But what are the customers saying? What are they telling you, candidly? What are they saying to Bill Sardi?
0: If the horses come back to the trough, there must be good water there. It's amazing to me how people say, just keep sending this. It's wonderful. It changed my life. Here's Lorraine saying, I can't believe it, but I'm able to run. I love it. Run 5 miles a day. My skin, nails are great. Telling everybody about it. These are online. You can go see some of these comments. Purity Products has it online where people just log in and tell you. These aren't edited in any way. Here's Brent writing, says, no one at Purity Products made an outlandish claim about HA joint formula, but 3 days after I started taking it, I noticed the difference. This stuff really works. 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Like the people who've written in and said all these wonderful things. Here's Harold, 85th year, he says, I'm in. He says, I'm doing very well on HA. Thank you very much. Here's Jasmine saying, my face looks moist and youthful, and I'm getting people asking me about it. What am I taking? 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
1: 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How much do I need to take every day?
0: It's a capsule. 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Purity Products wants you to get this new HA joint formula risk-free, and you're going to get this new HA joint formula with this new hydrox molecule from the olives, the stabilizing antioxidant, along with the HA, it works wonders. I don't know how I can convince your audience of this, Pat, but to read these wonderful letters, tell them that this works. It worked for my dog. It's worked for my mother-in-law. It worked for my brother. These are real stories from real people who tell us that it worked for them. And I know people want to know there's good science behind it. I went all over the world. I went to Japan. I called researchers in laboratories all over the world to write a whole book, get hundreds of references before we began to realize even that HA was safe to use, effective. It's really a wonderful dietary supplement. You haven't heard about it yet, but you will. It'll be on the front page of Time magazine in due time. 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
1: Bill, let's talk about some of the visible signs of aging and how this HA formula from Purity Products addresses these signs.
0: Well, certainly when we look in the mirror, when we see, well, let's say we're twin brothers, if we're looking, one of us ages faster than the other, how do we know that? And we're looking at our hair, we're looking at our skin, how smooth it is. You're losing HA. That's what your body's telling you. How do you get it back? Just think, there is a way. And Purity Products, taking all the risk out, all of the issues about you coming up with the dollars and everything, they just want you to try it because we're talking about replacing an all-natural molecule in your body. You can take this. Thousands have. And so they've pioneered the way. You need to be added to the list. If you're taking glucosamine, well, try HA. And you're going to find the kind of results that we're talking about here on the air. And you can do it without any risk. All you're going to do is help Purity Products with a little bit of the cost. And you are going to get a bottle of this new HA joint formula with this new hydrox molecule as well into it to help trigger your body to make more HA. Losing HA and aging are equivalent to the same thing. How do you get it back? How do you get this wonderful youth molecule? There certainly is one. Ponce de Leon was right, the fountain of youth. The body is 72% water, but it needs to be held into a cushioning gel. No, this isn't going to cause water retention. No, it doesn't increase any kind of problems like that. It's all natural. You had a lot more of it when you were young. You just need to get a little bit of it back. I know the more, Pat, that I say good about this, people find it unbelievable.
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4: Hello and welcome to Purity Products Radio. I'm Jason Cam, and we have a very important show on a very sensitive health topic planned for you today. But let me begin by asking you three very key questions. First, are you or someone you love dealing with a weak or leaky bladder? Does the urge to go to the bathroom sometimes wake you at night? And lastly, does a leaky bladder keep you from doing the things that you love to do? Well, if you or maybe a family member answered yes to any of these questions, then you will want to hear about Purity Products' patented, clinically tested, evidence-based nutritional supplement for helping to strengthen your bladder and reduce the urge to frequently rush to the bathroom. It is a huge breakthrough. Here to tell us all about it is Sherry Torkos. Sherry is a pharmacist and longtime nutritional advisor to Purity Products. She's also written 18 books, including books on natural medicine, women's health, men's health, and a whole variety of nutritional issues. Sherry, welcome to Purity Health Radio.
5: Hey there, Jason. Yeah, so thanks so much for having me on the program. And this is such an important issue. Bladder leakage, bladder weakness, this is a very common issue. Yeah. In fact, according to the statistics, over 33 million Americans suffer with a weak or leaky bladder. People get frustrated with the lack of control, that urgency to run to the bathroom, the sleepless nights, and then also the embarrassment that can come with bladder leakage. You know, if you have an accident or you're out and you can't get to the bathroom in time. And you know, I'll say as a pharmacist and one who has talked to many, many patients about this, I know it's a sensitive topic because people will approach me in the aisles of the pharmacy and, you know, they're discreetly trying to ask for advice and guidance. Yeah. and some options.
4: And just to be clear, this is not just an issue for women, it's also for men, right?
5: Yes, that's right. And men and women both deal with bladder issues. I think that people often assume that if a woman has urinary issues, it's because of her bladder. But if a man has urinary issues, you know, the assumption is it's prostate related. Both men and women can have bladder leakage issues, especially as they get older. And again, I've talked to many patients, both men and women, about this issue.
4: Yeah, and look, people dealing with this issue already know the answer to my next question, but why don't you tell us, how are all of these men and women dealing with their bladder issues, with bladder weakness and a leaky bladder? What are people doing to help manage this right now?
5: People will often turn to the adult undergarments, the pads. I mean, in some pharmacies, there's a whole aisle devoted to these products. There's big yeah. money in this area. And if you have a leakage issue, then the pads and the adult undergarments, they do help to absorb, you know, the moisture, maybe a bit of the odor, but it's not a solution, right? It's not a solution for a weak and leaky bladder. It's just a tool for dealing with it when it happens. And there's also Kegel exercises. You know, women will be familiar with what these are, because when you're trying to tighten up your pelvic muscles after childbirth, it's a specific type of exercise you do, and it strengthens the pelvic muscles, the bladder wall. But these types of exercises, they can be hard to do, especially if you're older or if you have arthritis, mobility issues. Getting up and down off the floor can be a little tricky trying to do some of these exercises.
4: Yep.
5: And there's also medications that can be prescribed, medications to help with controlling the urgency and the frequency and all of that.
4: Yeah. So basically what you're saying is obviously buying pads or undergarments can be very expensive, medications as well. Really, the implications here when you have bladder control issues, such a drain on our quality of life, right?
5: Yeah, exactly. You know, if you're dealing with a bladder leakage issue, then you know what it's like when you miss out on social events, even simple things like going to the grocery store, getting together with friends, or going to a concert or an event. It can cause worry. You know, you're worried about going out, worried about having an accident. And, you know, there's other issues too, and we'll talk about it a little bit more later on in the show. But the fact is that when you have that sporadic bladder leakage, it can cause disturbances in your sleep to the point where some people that have a weak bladder or an overactive urge to urinate during the night, sometimes they're being woken up at night. Maybe lucky if they get a couple hours sleep at a time. And this can be really distressing. The medical term for this, nighttime waking to go to the bathroom, it's called nocturia. And it can honestly just wear people right out, make you really exhausted.
4: Yeah, I can imagine sleep disruption, really one of the biggest issues people are going to have when they are dealing with these occasional bladder issues. So many implications here in our quality of life, like you say. But I want to get into the product here that Purity Products has. It's called My Bladder. The ingredient in this is an absolute game changer for anyone dealing with these bladder control issues. Sherry, this has been 20 years in the making, 24 patents, 14 clinical trials, 7 international awards. So why don't I let you introduce our audience to this new product we have here?
5: Yeah, sure. You know, I was really excited when I found out about this product as well, because I know so many people that struggle with bladder control issues, weak bladder, and they're desperate for something that is going to make a difference. And My Bladder really is a breakthrough for bladder health because, as you mentioned, it's clinically studied. It's not a drug. It's a plant-based formula. And it does 3 very important things for your bladder. First, it can strengthen and tone the bladder. It can reduce the urge to go to the bathroom, especially at the night. Wow. And then the third thing is that it also helps your brain and your bladder talk to each other more efficiently, more effectively, so that they don't get their wires crossed and send you to the bathroom when you actually don't need to go.
4: And that's so fascinating, that third point you just brought up about how the bladder and brain, you know, talk to each other. From what I understand, sometimes the brain and bladder sort of send each other false signals. But what this product can do is help improve this communication, right?
5: Yeah, it's fascinating. It really is. It's extraordinary. As a pharmacist, I'll tell you, Jason, I'm always looking to see what's new, what's innovative when it comes to dietary supplements and in health. And when I came across the clinical studies, I reviewed the research on My Bladder, I was really impressed because not only is this, you know, provide meaningful results, significant improvements in the issues that people with bladder leakage face, but listen to this. The studies show as well that the satisfaction rate for people that are taking My Bladder is 84%. So 84% of people are satisfied. I mean, we don't see that very often in clinical trials for supplements or anything for that matter. So, you know, what we're hearing, the feedback from people saying that this product has really transformed their lives, allowing them to go out and do things they couldn't do before. When their bladder leakage issue was controlling their lives.
4: Yeah, I know it's not a miracle pill, but nevertheless, 84% is absolutely astounding. That means over 8 in 10 people who use My Bladder get results. There really is nothing like it for this issue. But why don't you run us through the results of the clinical research here so people can understand just how well studied this is?
5: Yeah, sure. So listen to these results. And this comes from a peer-reviewed study that was published in the journal Biomed Central Complementary Medicine and Therapy. Okay, so people who took My Bladder in this study enjoyed a 60% reduction in urinary urgency. 60% reduction. So that's the need to go to the bathroom. So we have a 60% reduction in this urinary urgency. Right. And that can happen, this urgency can happen either because the bladder walls are weak or because the bladder and brain, again, are sending the wrong signals. So 60% reduction there is huge. And then there were other studies on the My Bladder formula that showed a 75% of users were able to reduce the number of underwear pads that they were using, some down to just one a day. Yeah. So that's huge cost savings. And it also makes life a little easier, right? Cuts down on the inconvenience that comes with constantly having to change pads and the undergarments. And another really exciting result that has come from the research is that there was an average 50% reduction in nighttime waking to go to the bathroom. So My Wow. Bladder users were finally able to get the rest they needed.
4: Yeah. I mean, obviously, these are very impressive results. We are getting incredible feedback from this product. Again, My Bladder from Purity Products we're talking about here. Really, we're talking life-changing results for people dealing with this unfortunate issue. I'm not sure what other options there are out there that are even remotely close to this, certainly on the supplement side. But what's great is you can start to see results in as little as few weeks, the benefits building from there. In a few minutes, I'm going to tell our listeners how they can put My Bladder to the test, a full 1 month supply, more than enough to see a noticeable difference. We're going to let you try it. It's a great offer. I'll tell you about it in a minute, so do not go anywhere. But Sherry, first, I want you to give us a quick overview of the physiology involved in bladder weakness and bladder leakage.
5: Sure. So there's two things that are happening here. So the primary issue is that the bladder just gets weaker over time. And this is true for both men and women. What happens is that just like any muscle in our body, the bladder muscle does deteriorate and weaken with age. And also, if a man has, say, prostate issues, that can press down on the bladder, which weakens the bladder muscles even further. And for women who've been blessed to have children, being pregnant and giving birth, that can weaken the bladder, sometimes a little, sometimes a lot. So women, I hear this a lot from women that have had children, and it's you know, they're excited about the baby, but of course the downside is sometimes it's hard on the bladder. But the good news is that My Bladder can help to strengthen and tone the bladder, and it works for both men and women.
4: That's right. And it's not just that it's men and women. It's not necessarily only older people. Younger people can be dealing with this issue as well, especially women, like you said, who have given birth. Mm-hmm. This can be an issue for them. But Sherry, what is the second issue when it comes to bladder control?
5: Well, the other issue has to do with the nervous system. So we touched on this a little bit earlier when we're talking about signaling. So there's a nerve called the pedental nerve, and it runs from your pelvic region to your spine, and your brain and bladder communicate along these connections, and they tell each other how your bladder feels, whether it feels empty or full. It also sends a signal conveying how much pressure you feel on the bladder as well, so when you need to empty your bladder. So what happens is that the weakened bladder, it sends the wrong signals up and down this nerve, and it kind of fools your brain into thinking you need to go to the bathroom, even though you don't. So this is why some people, they feel or they sense that they have the urge to go to the bathroom, and then they sit down, or if you're a guy, stand up, and you're trying to pee, but you really don't have to, and there's only a little bit that comes out.
4: Yeah.
5: So the good news is that My Bladder does help with this. It can help the brain and the bladder get on the same page.
4: That's right. Very well said. So basically, the underlying issues here are, one, a physical weakness in the walls of the bladder, and secondly, this communication issue you've described between the brain and the bladder. My Bladder, this new formula from Purity Products, shown to address both. It strengthens the bladder, and it sort of gets your brain and bladder communicating better, sending the right signal. And remember, at the top of the show, we started with those those three important questions. One, are you or someone you love dealing with a weak or leaky bladder? Two, does the occasional uncontrollable urge to go to the bathroom wake you up at night and, you know, mess up your sleep? And thirdly, does a leaky bladder sometimes keep you from doing the things that you love to do? And if you have answered yes to any of these questions, then I am telling you that My Bladder is the ultimate solution for you. There is no other dietary supplement on the market that's even close to this. Over 8 out of 10 people who use this report that they get the benefits. We are going to prove this to you. If you are dealing with these bladder issues, you simply must try a bottle of My Bladder. If you're one of the first 1,000 callers from this weekend's radio show, we're going to send you out a full 1 month supply of My Bladder for just $9.95. It's less than 10 bucks. 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I'm going to give that number out again a little bit later on in the show, but we've got a lot of ground to cover. We are talking with Sherry Torkos, pharmacist and longtime advisor to Purity Products. And Sherry, as we move along here in this important discussion about our new and innovative way to help people deal with that occasional bladder weakness with urine leaking and with an overactive urge to urinate, why don't I hand it back to you? And maybe, you know, for people just tuning in, could you give us a quick recap here?
5: Yeah, sure. So we know from the statistics that about 33 million Americans deal with bladder leakage. And I can tell you as a pharmacist, and I've been practicing over 30 years, I've talked to so many men and women who are trying to manage this issue. So if you're listening or you have a family member that you think of that is dealing with this issue, know that they're not alone. There is help available. Occasional bladder leakage, I know that this is a distressing and embarrassing issue. It affects your quality of life. And sometimes people feel isolated. They're afraid to leave their home because they don't want to be away from the bathroom or have an embarrassing accident. So, you know, I completely empathize. It's a tough issue. But the good news here is that Purity Products, with this product, this My Bladder, it can offer dramatic benefits to help strengthen the bladder, cut down the urgency to urinate, and help people reclaim their lives. There are 14 clinical studies backing the benefits of this product. With impressive results, we're talking about a 60% reduction in urinary urgency. That's the need to rush to the bathroom. Then there's the fact that 75% of people using My Bladder were able to reduce the number of underwear pads and undergarments they use, some people down to just one per day.
4: Yeah, that's just, a lot of people are going to be, you know, skeptical about this, and I totally understand it. So many people trying to manage this issue, this is a great solution, a plant-based option that has been shown to deliver really meaningful results. It's going to help people save a lot of time, a lot of money, and a lot of hassles. And again, what I love is 50% reduction in nighttime waking to use the bathroom. So less nighttime waking, better quality of sleep. Now, this isn't a sleep aid, but wow.
5: Yeah, exactly. Yeah, definitely. My Bladder is not going to knock people out. This is not a sleep aid. But the reality is that people actually should be able to get more sleep, better quality sleep, because they're not being interrupted by their bladder to go to the bathroom. I mean, I know how hard it is myself. If I wake up to go to the bathroom in the night, it's sometimes hard to get back to sleep. And if you're waking up 2, 3, 4 times a night, that can really do a number on your sleep.
4: Yeah, even if you could reduce it by just a little bit, it could be a dramatic improvement overall.
5: We are getting incredible feedback from real customers. These are real people that are taking the product, they're taking my bladder, and they're getting incredible results. In fact, I was talking with a friend recently about his mother's bladder issues, and he gave me the okay to share this story here with you today. Mm-hmm. So his mother's name is Helen, and Helen had been dealing with bladder leakage issues for a long time. So her bladder was really getting in the way of her life. She wasn't going out playing bingo and doing the things that she loved because she was afraid of having an accident.
4: Right.
5: She was, you know, afraid of wetting herself. So she was, you know, really struggling with this situation.
4: Well, let's hear about the happy ending part of the story with
5: yes,
4: my
5: we
4: bladder.
5: Can't leave it there. We're not going to leave it there. So there is a happy ending because her son bought her a bottle of my bladder. And after just 2 weeks using my bladder, Helen found that she was sleeping for 4 hours at a time before having to get up to use the bathroom. So that was a dramatic improvement. Now, again, this isn't going to make people drowsy or it doesn't put you to sleep. It just makes your bladder stronger and improves the communication so that she didn't have that sudden urgency and the need to urinate that was waking her up at night. So the other big plus is that it significantly cut down on the number of pads and the undergarments that she was using.
4: No, this is great. Less urgency, less leakage, less nighttime waking, which is so huge. And as an extra perk, you're saving a lot of money too.
5: Yeah, exactly. And Helen also shared that she was so excited because she was able to return to the activities that she enjoyed before her weak bladder was getting in the way of her life. So she was able to go out with confidence, to go shopping, to be out with family and friends at events and do activities. And she said she's even playing bingo again. And that was one of her favorite things to do. But before she was taking my bladder, she had stopped going to bingo because with the bladder urgency, she would just have to get up and run to the bathroom all the time. And it was just really frustrating. So she's just an incredibly happy and satisfied customer, one of many that we have.
4: Yeah. It's not just for women. Here's a testimonial from John. He lives in North Carolina. He said, and I'll quote, "My bladder works great. I no longer have to rush to the bathroom. Anyone with overactive bladder should try it." And, you know, again, this is not just for women. Men have this issue too. Women, you know, of all ages, certainly after, you know, giving birth, like you discussed earlier, can be dealing with this issue. Now we have this evidence-based solution, something that really works, something that has all the patents and the technologies, 7 international awards over the last 20 years or so since they developed this. We are bringing it to the market here in America under the My Bladder brand. We're very excited about it. We certainly did the homework here. We know My Bladder will work for you. So Sherry, we are almost out of time. And yet, like we said, 84% of people that use this formula say it works, report the benefits. It's going to cut the urge to urinate so people can really get their life back. And I know there are a lot of folks out there that can relate to wanting to cut down on using, you know, frankly, adult undergarments. People who want to be able to travel or just go out for dinner or visit with friends without, you know, having to keep an eye on where the nearest bathroom is.
5: Yeah, people with bladder leakage, they're always, you know, mapping the fastest route to a bathroom, knowing where, you know, they're going to have to sit to be close to the bathroom at an event. It can be hard. It can affect your quality of life. It can cause anxiety and worry and stress. And we want people to get their lives back, to enjoy quality of life and to feel confident and comfortable and not have to deal with all of these issues. So I think, you know, nobody wants to live like that, right?
4: Yeah. And again, as we're running out of time, this My Bladder product, 20 years of R&D, globally 24 patents, 14 clinical trials, including 4 peer-reviewed publications, double-blind research. This really is remarkable. But as we only have a couple of minutes here, Sherry, why don't you give us the bottom line on why people who are dealing with bladder leakage issues, this bladder control issue, why should they put this My Bladder to the test?
5: Okay, so the takeaway here, Jason, is that My Bladder is an innovative and an effective solution for bladder leakage. So we're talking about a formula that is award-winning. It's a patented blend of botanicals that works to improve bladder muscle tone, to strengthen the bladder, to reduce the urge to urinate, and it can even return people to the average number of bathroom trips they had in their younger years. So there are numerous clinical studies here. We're talking about solid science. And of course, we have lots of testimonials by real life users like Helen and John, who we talked about earlier. These are people that experienced dramatic, life-changing results using this formula. And keep in mind, the people that are taking My Bladder, they notice benefits in as little as 2 weeks, and it does build over time. So at 8 weeks, 84% of users are feeling very satisfied at 8 weeks. So just think about this. If you're experiencing bladder leakage and it's affecting your quality of life, you can improve your situation in as little as 2 weeks. Less leakage, less urgency, a better night's sleep. So I think those are some meaningful benefits. This is an easy to take product. It's just 2 small capsules a day. And as a pharmacist and someone who has looked at the science, the studies, I have a lot of confidence in this product. I know people who try My Bladder will be satisfied because it can really help them get their lives back, their freedom back.
4: Sherry, I've got to give out that 800 number. We are out of time. Thank you so much for being here with me today. I really, really appreciate it.
5: My pleasure. Thanks for having me.
4: Okay. Well, if you are one of the millions of people, or maybe a loved one, are dealing with a weak or leaky bladder, if you're dealing with all of the issues associated with not getting a good night's sleep because of this issue, you're waking up at night, or it's simply a leaky bladder is preventing you from doing the things you love to do, then you need to give Purity Products a call right now 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

0: could be news today on a possible peace agreement between the U.S. and Iran. Secretary of State Marco Rubio said Saturday there may be news coming soon about Iran without elaborating, while a report from Axios says there's indications a deal could be announced today that could allow the Strait of Hormuz to be reopened. In Southern California, crews are still trying to avert a potential disaster as a huge chemical tank's on the verge of exploding south of Los Angeles. About 50,000 people are under evacuation orders in Orange County, where fire officials say the overheated tank is likely to explode or spill out. The tank's filled with a highly flammable chemical used to make plastics. Thousands of race fans are in Indiana today for today's Indianapolis 500. 33 vehicles are competing at the Indianapolis Motor Speedway. The green flag scheduled to fall at 12:45 p.m. Eastern. The race can be seen on Fox and will be broadcast live on radio stations across the country. I'm Scott Carr.
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8: Good morning and welcome to The Flatline. I'm your host, Rick Hughes, and for the next few minutes, please stay with me. It won't be long, as Jack said, 30 minutes of motivation, inspiration, education, and always without manipulation, because we don't play games. We're not trying to con you. We're not going to ask you for money. We're not going to try to sell you anything. We're not going to ask you to join up, fess it up, give it up, nothing like that. What we're going to ask you to do is listen up. Listen as I try to verify and identify the plan of God for your life. And if it's possible, if I can do that, then you are free to orient and adjust to the plan if you'd like to do so. It's your life, your decision. You got one shot at it. So I'll do my best to give you the information, and you have to do your best to decide what you want to do with it. The Flatline Radio Show, FLOT, stands for Forward Line of Troops. And that's a military analogy for the main line of resistance used in the Army and the battlefield concept. As a Christian, a believer in the Lord Jesus Christ, you can have a main line of resistance in your soul, in the mentality of your soul, an invisible main line of resistance based on 10 unique problem-solving devices we try to share with you on this radio show. If you don't know what those 10 problem-solving devices are, we have a book available for you free of charge called Christian Problem Solving. And throughout the course of this radio show, I'll explain some of these problem-solving devices to you. But this morning, for those of you that might be listening to our program, I'd like to welcome you to the show. I wish we had a way to gauge how many are actually listening to these various cities when we broadcast. But if you ever find time, if you ever can do this, let us know you're listening in what city you're calling from. You can do that by calling our toll-free number, 800-831-0718, and just leave a message. You know, this is Sally calling from Pittsburgh, or this is Bob calling from Dallas. Just tell me where you are and that you're listening, and we know that we're not wasting money in that radio market. Or you can email us. 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P.O. 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I realize some of you are longtime listeners and some maybe new listeners, so forgive me if I repeat a few things in my attempt to bring everybody up to speed and put us all on the same page. Last week I ended our show by asking you a simple question. So let me start off by asking you this question. Do you remember what I asked you? Do you remember what I said to you last week? Because I asked you to tell me how to be a good Christian. If you consider yourself to be a good Christian, should I copy your lifestyle? In the early 70s, I was invited to hold a revival at a local church and was giving an invitation for folks to come forward, you know, like an altar call. I was a young Christian, just barely into the ministry in those days, and I was inviting people that wanted to come forward and dedicate their life to Christ. One particular individual came and said he had dedicated and rededicated many times, but it never seemed to work because he always wound up doing the same sinful habits, same sinful things. So he asked me exactly how he was supposed to dedicate his life so he could overcome these sinful habits. Remember, I was a young evangelist at the time, and although I knew what it took for someone to be saved, absolutely, I did understand that, but I was confused about how to live the Christian life. The truth was that I did not know the answer to his question. I was sincere, but clueless to the mechanics of the Christian life. Was there a particular word that expressed victory over sin and failure? Could I have told him that he needed to surrender or that he needed to yield? And exactly how was that supposed to work? I remember years ago a tract someone gave me that supposedly told you what to do after you got saved. It was an acrostic by the word GROW, G-R-O-W. Go to God in prayer was the G. Read your Bible was the R. Obey God, that's the O, and the W stand for witness for Christ. When I thought about that, it occurred to me that these are things good Christians do, but that doesn't mean that's the way to become a good Christian. So they were not the answer I was searching for. There had to be something that I was missing. There had to be something more, and I was curious. I was hungry. The reason is so much of our Christian worship is just ritual without reality. And of course, that is meaningless. So thank goodness, because of God's grace and my hunger, I was led to a pastor that actually knew the mechanics to the life I was seeking to live. His teaching made sense and was instructing me in exactly what I was looking for. And so I hope God will use my messages on this radio show to do exactly the same thing for you. If you're searching, if you're hungry, if you want to know the answer, what I have to do to be a good Christian. So let's go back to the question one more time. What should I do to be a good Christian? The first answer is found in Paul's writing in the book of Ephesians chapter 5, verse 18, where we find these words, be filled with the Spirit. No one ever brought that up to me after I got saved. No one ever told me what that meant. No one ever mentioned that verse to me. But the simple truth is that we cannot execute the Christian spiritual life without the filling of the Holy Spirit. The Lord Jesus Christ let his disciples know that he was going to send the Holy Spirit to them for the purpose that they would be able to complete their particular mission. This is what he told them. Listen carefully. In John 14:16, Jesus said, and I will pray to the Father, and he will give you another helper. That obviously the Lord is going to leave, so he's going to send a helper for them. And he will abide with you forever. The Spirit of truth, whom the world cannot receive because it neither knows him nor sees him. But you will know him, for he will dwell with you and he will be in you. In John 14:26, but the helper, the Holy Spirit, whom the Father will send in my name, and listen carefully now, he will teach you all things and bring to your remembrance all things that I said to you. So there was the ministry of the Holy Spirit instructing the disciples. And you may ask, why did he do that? What's he going to teach them all things? What does that mean? Don't forget, these are the guys that wrote the scriptures. These are the guys that recorded the events of the life of the Lord Jesus Christ so we could have it in writing and study it today. They needed this so they could write the scriptures. I mean, you and I are also indwelled and sealed by the same Holy Spirit at the moment of our salvation. When I got saved, that night that I accepted Christ as my Savior, no one told me that I was indwelled by the Holy Spirit. Listen to Ephesians 1:13. In him you also trusted, that's Christ, after you heard the word of truth, the gospel of your salvation, to whom, in whom also, having believed, here it comes now, listen, you were sealed with the Holy Spirit of promise, who is the guarantee of our inheritance until the redemption of the purchased possession, to the praise of his glory. So you are sealed. The Holy Spirit is sealed. He seals us. That means we're God's possession. He owns us. I don't know if you ever remember how people used to do canning in the old days, and they put a seal on the jar and canned fruit, canned tomatoes, canned whatever, and it stayed fresh until you broke the seal. The Holy Spirit seals us until God calls us home. But I want you to understand there's a difference between the indwelling of the Holy Spirit and the filling of the Holy Spirit. Two different words, indwelling of the Holy Spirit and the sealing of the Holy Spirit. Actually, that's the same word. Let me put it to you this way. There's a difference between the indwelling and sealing of the Holy Spirit and the filling of the Holy Spirit. So there's the word I want you to understand. Filling and sealing or indwelling. Here's what is not being taught today. Unfortunately, never, hardly ever is it taught in pulpits today. That sin quenches the Holy Spirit's ministry to us. So when we sin, we don't lose the indwelling or the sealing of the Holy Spirit, but we do cease to be filled with the Holy Spirit. Paul identified this battle that every Christian faces in Galatians 5:16 through 17. Here's what he wrote. I command you, walk in the Spirit, and then you will not fulfill the lusts of the flesh. For the flesh lusteth against the Spirit, and lusteth mean wars, and the Spirit wars against the flesh, and these are contrary to one another so that you don't do the things that you wish you could do. That word flesh refers to your sinful nature. Unfortunately, it's Adam's unpleasant gift to us. In Romans 5:12, therefore, just as through one man, Adam, sin entered into the world and death through sin, and thus death has now spread to all men because all men have sinned. So now we all have a sinful nature. Now we all need to be born again if we want to have a relationship with God. But in regards to that sinful nature, the tricky part is this, that not all Christians have the same lust pattern. By that I mean some people lust for money, and they'll steal from you. Some people lust for alcohol or drugs, and it's been my unfortunate situation to have to bury a few friends that got hooked on alcohol or drugs, including family members. Some people lust for power. Some people lust for attention or approbation lust. And you know some people lust for sexual pleasure. The bad thing is the self-righteous Christian who thinks he's better than you since he doesn't lust for what you lust for. His lust may be power lust or approbation lust, whereas your pattern may be more immoral. So he assumes that he's just a better Christian than you because he doesn't fall for the things you fall for. Let me tell you that sin is sin, and sin comes in three different packages. Sins of the mind, what you think, sins of the tongue, what you say, and sins of the flesh, what you do overtly. When you or I, the Christian, when we commit a sin, we immediately break fellowship with God. We don't lose the indwelling of the Holy Spirit, but we break fellowship with God because why? Why do we break fellowship with God? Because the Bible tells us that the Holy Spirit is quenched and grieved when we sin. That means he is now

nature. Which one? You might not even realize you're being controlled by your sin nature, because I'll tell you in a minute, sin can be easily sneaky. So this leads us to a question about how do we recover the filling of the Holy Spirit when we do sin? And what happens if I don't recover and stay under control of my sin nature? Recovery from sin is offered in 1 John 1:9. In the 10 problem-solving devices, my pastor used to call it rebound. It's problem-solving number one device on the flight line of your soul. 1 John 1:9 says, if we confess our sins, that's if, third-class condition, maybe you will, maybe you won't, but if we confess our sins, he, that's God, is faithful, he'll do it every time, and just, he doesn't compromise his righteousness, to cleanse us from all unrighteousness. So anytime you go to the Father and you admit your sin, Father, I just lied, Father, I just lusted, Father, I just got jealous, Father, I just got bitter, Father, whatever it is, he will cleanse you from it and forgive you from it. He's faithful and just to do it. But if you do not admit your sin, if you try to hide it or cover it up, you will wind up under divine discipline, which comes in three stages. It comes in the stage of warning discipline, where God gently lets you know you're out of line. It comes in the stage of intense discipline, where God has to take you behind the woodshed to straighten you out. And it can come as a form of dying discipline, when the Lord has to take you on home because you're wasting his time and your time. So let's talk about doing a right thing, but doing it in a wrong way. A right thing done in a wrong way is still wrong. Church attendance, prayer, giving, they're all right things. But in fact, if you do them with unconfessed sin in your life, then those things are being produced by the flesh, by the moral part of the flesh. And unfortunately, they will be rejected at the judgment seat of Christ, as seen in 1 Corinthians 3:11-15, where they're called wood, hay, and stubble. So if you committed a sin on your way to church, and you got an argument with your wife, got an argument with your kids. I've used this before, this illustration before, but you're mad at each other and you come to church and you got on your Sunday go to meeting clothes and you smile, hallelujah, brother, praise the Lord, brother, but you can't even look at your wife or your husband. You're so mad at them. Or maybe there's someone in the congregation that owes you money and won't pay you back and you're mad at them. You haven't forgiven them. And then maybe you get called on to lead in prayer. That prayer will go no higher than the ceiling because you did it in the energy of the flesh. Recovering from sin is the first thing the pastor needs to tell you every Sunday morning. As you assemble to worship, he should tell you to bow your heads and take a moment to clear your souls. And if there's any sin in your life, now's the time to admit it to God. Don't cover it up. Let him know what you've done, and he'll be faithful and just to forgive you. That's the right thing. And then you'll be sitting there under the filling of the Holy Spirit, not under control of your flesh, and the Holy Spirit will have his ability to do the job. But sin can very easily be overlooked, especially if it's a mental attitude sin. As I said, Sunday morning arguments with the children or the spouse is one way to let your temper cause you to be bitter and angry. Both of those are sins. So again, if you come to church without confessing sin, what do you think is going to happen? Well, you say, I'm in the right place, church, I'm doing the right thing, coming to church. So what's going to happen? Nothing. Nothing. Nada. Not one thing. Since the Holy Spirit's ministry to you has been shut down, and you are now operating under the control of your flesh, and your emotions are kicking in, and you're mistaking that for a worship ceremony, and it's not a worship ceremony, not as long as the unconfessed sin is in your life. So make a point to remember this. Without the filling of the Holy Spirit, you cannot, you will not ever function correctly in the Christian life. I repeat, without the filling of the Holy Spirit, you cannot and you will not ever function correctly in the Christian life. Remember now, you have a physical life and a spiritual life. And the physical life's condition can be easily seen by all who observe you. They can say, well, he's getting old, his walk is changing, his gait is changing,

0: gaining weight, he's losing weight, his hair's turned gray. People can see you and kind of tell your age or what kind of condition you're in, because your physical life's condition can be easily seen by all who observe you. But your spiritual life, the spiritual life's condition can only be seen by God. So you might talk holy talk. You might act holy in your lifestyle. But you will never fool God, since he knows your exact thoughts. He knows what you're thinking. So you're not pulling the wool over God's eyes. Psalm 139, verses 2 through 4. You know my sitting down and my rising up. You understand my thoughts from afar off. You comprehend my path and my lying down, and are acquainted with all of my ways. For there's not a word on my tongue, but behold, O Lord, you know it altogether. So that's the omniscience of God. He knows you. He knows what you're thinking. He knew about you in eternity past. He knew what traits and habits and sinful nature desires you would have in eternity past. And he's made provision for you in how to operate in his lifestyle, the Christian life, under the filling of the Holy Spirit, so you don't have to let those things defeat you. So now you should understand that in order for me to be a good Christian, first of all, I must understand the ministry of the Holy Spirit. And I must make sure that I am filled or controlled by the Holy Spirit as much as possible every day. So to be clear, when I sin, I quench the Holy Spirit. I grieve the Holy Spirit. And that personal sin allows my nature, sinful nature, to regain control. In order to recover the filling of the Holy Spirit, I must rebound, 1 John 1:9, as soon as possible, so that I don't wind up doing all the right things in the wrong way. That's what I should have told that young man back in the 70s when I first held one of my first revivals, and he came forward to dedicate his life to the Lord Jesus Christ. I should have told him, you need to understand the ministry of the Holy Spirit in your life. I didn't, but now I know better, and I hope you'd understand it. I hope you know whether or not you are filled with the Holy Spirit this morning. Now, before we wrap it up, let's talk about something you haven't heard me talk about before. Let's talk about the dynamic duo. The dynamic duo. No, it's not talking about Batman and Robin. No, not that at all. I'm talking about the dynamics of the Christian life, and there's two things you need. The second thing the believer must understand, besides the filling of the Holy Spirit, is the importance of the Scriptures in his life. Listen to what the psalmist wrote in Psalm 119, verse 11. Thy word have I hid in my heart, so that I might not sin against thee. We must understand that God went to great lengths to make sure you and I have a Bible available. No Old Testament saint had a Bible. Moses didn't have a Bible. Joshua didn't have a Bible. Ezekiel didn't have a Bible. Daniel didn't have a Bible. David didn't have a Bible. Many of them had the Torah, the books of the law. They had the commandments of God, such as Moses and the Ten Commandments, but they were not able to go home and open the Bible for themselves. Neither did they have the filling of the Holy Spirit. A few select individuals were empowered, enabled by the Holy Spirit to do certain things, but the filling of the Holy Spirit such as we have, they didn't have that. You are unique. You live in the church age. And your dynamic duo is the filling of the Holy Spirit and the sacred scriptures that God has provided for you. You cannot grow spiritually unless you learn and apply the mandates found in the Holy Scriptures. For example, here's one, 2 Timothy 2:15. Study to show yourself approved unto God, a workman that needeth not to be ashamed, rightly dividing the word of truth. There is a mandate to study so that you will not have to be ashamed. Ashamed of what? Ashamed at the judgment seat of Christ when you get there and find out you did all the right things in the wrong way. Or ashamed if someone asks you a question you can't answer it. You say, well, I don't know the answer to that, but let me call my preacher. You need to know the answer to that. You need to know the scriptures for what someone may ask you about. need to rightly divide the word of truth, not wrongly divide the word of truth. If you can get it right, you can get it wrong, this verse is telling you. And you know how people get it wrong? They try to teach themselves. Some Christians try to teach themselves by reading the Bible. I hear it all the time. Oh, I read the Bible through in a year. I read the Bible through twice last year. There's nothing wrong with reading the Bible. But God gave certain men certain gifts, and particularly the gift of pastor-teacher, as mentioned in Ephesians 4:11. And he gave some apostles, some prophets, some evangelists, that's me, and some pastors and teachers. That's one word. In the Greek original language, it's called poimen kai didaskalos, the shepherd and the instructor. So the reason that God gave this gift of pastor-teacher, poimen kai didaskalos, is stated in Ephesians 4:14. Here's the reason. That we henceforth be no more children, tossed to and fro, and carried about with every wind of doctrine, by the sleight of men, that's tricking men, cunning craftiness, that's deceitful lies, whereby they lie in wait to deceive you. I'm going to read that again. That we henceforth be no more children, that means God wants you to grow up spiritually mature, not be a baby all your life, tossed to and fro, carried about with every wind of doctrine by the sleight of men and cunning craftiness, whereby they lie in wait to deceive. The writer of Hebrews addressed this thing about being babies, and Paul did too. Hebrews writer said, I'd like to talk to you like grown people, but I can't. You need a bottle. You're still a baby. That's what happens when Christians don't. They've been saved 15, 20 years, and the only thing they've ever learned in that 15, 20 years is the song, I Surrender All. They sing that every Sunday morning. But as far as walking in fellowship with God, staying filled with the Holy Spirit, learning and applying the scriptures in their life, it's not happening. And so they're deceived. Very easy to be deceived, because you got to remember that Satan is in the deception business. That's his job. If you're not under the teaching of a well-qualified pastor, you're subject to deception. Never forget it was the religious guys who demanded Pontius Pilate crucify Jesus Christ and free the known criminal. So in the next few shows, I will talk to you about the importance of learning and obeying the Word of God. I would also like to specifically talk about what happens to a nation that ignores the mandates found in the scriptures. Okay, back up for a minute. Do you remember the dynamic duo? The filling of the Holy Spirit plus the power of the scriptures gives you the opportunity to reflect the life of our Lord Jesus Christ to those in your acquaintance. The dynamic power found in the combination of the filling of the Holy Spirit and scripture believed and applied is beyond anything conjured up by the lies of Satan that saturate the cosmic system. So if you wish to learn more about this, come back next Sunday or check out our website or join us on one of our podcast platforms like Spotify or Apple iPod. If you want to find us on the podcast, just type in The Flotline and bring us right up, and you can listen that way as well. 24/7, anywhere in the world, any time of the day. All right. Thank you for listening this morning. I hope you've enjoyed this. I hope it's been a challenge. And I hope you'll join me next week at the same time on the same station, same place. Until then, this is your host, Rick Hughes, saying thank you for listening to The Flotline.
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1: Shots fired. I'm Paul Stevens, Fox News. A man is dead after allegedly opening fire near the White House late yesterday while President Trump was there.
2: A Secret Service spokesperson says a person came to the checkpoint near 17th Street and Pennsylvania Avenue around 6 p.m. on Saturday. And per their preliminary investigation, they say as a man walked up, he took a gun from his bag and began firing at officers. The Secret Service shot back and hit the suspect, who later died at a local hospital. A bystander was shot during the incident, but it's unclear whether they were initially hit by the suspect or during the crossfire. Several sources tell Fox News Digital the suspect was identified as 21-year-old Nazir Bess from Maryland. Bess allegedly had run-ins with the Secret Service and had a history of mental health issues.
1: And that's Fox's Madeline Rivera. President Trump claims a possible peace deal between the U.S. and Iran has been largely negotiated, quote-unquote, following a call with leaders of other countries.
3: A regional source who has reviewed the agreement told Fox News the deal states that U.S. forces will stay in the proximity of Iran for 30 days. The source added that as part of the deal, Iran will receive oil sanctions waivers. Iran will also have frozen funds and assets released eventually worth billions of dollars. President Trump said the Strait of Hormuz will be opened. Shortly after, Iranian state media pushed back on that aspect of his Truth Social post, saying despite some Western media reports claiming a return of the Strait situation to pre-war conditions, what is included in the possible understanding is not a full return to the previous status, but rather the restoration of the transiting vessels to pre-war levels within 30 days.
1: And the deal also reportedly includes Iran giving up its enriched uranium while the U.S. ends that blockade of Iranian ports, as well as an end to fighting between Israel and Hezbollah. At least 21 people are reported missing after a 9-story building under construction collapses near the Philippine capital city of Manila. 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
4: Good morning, everybody. It's that time, Sunday morning, 8 o'clock. It's Kay right here on 790 KNST, and this is the Money Matters Show with Dean Greenberg. I know it's been a little bit of time that you've heard my voice. Nothing's wrong. Nothing bad. Everything's good. I didn't retire. I didn't quit. I'm not sick. Everything's perfect. I was just away for a while exploring the world. And you know what? I got a lot to talk about. Because what we hear all the time in the United States of America from our wonderful news media pretty much is not what the world is really thinking. At least the people that we ran into and talked to and had great conversations all the way from Europe to Africa and all through the Mediterranean. That many, many, many people had a lot of conversations from afar, and then we looked at stuff and obviously, discuss politics a lot. People around the world that are traveling, they like to discuss politics. But you know what? Nobody likes their governments. Nobody trusts their governments. Nobody thinks that their policies are there for the people. And it's very, very interesting to hear those. And we're going to talk a little bit about that. But I want to comment a little bit about the markets. Obviously, the markets have done very, very, very well. Even after this pullback early in the week and last week, the markets are back up to, 74.73 on the S&P 500, which is very, very good. We topped out to 7,500 one time. The Dow Jones is back over 50,000. The NASDAQ is back over 29,500. And it doesn't look like it's stopping. Now, a lot of people were trying to figure out why can the market go up in the face of what's going on? What's going on? Obviously, inflation is here because oil prices are through the roof. We know that. Okay? But it's temporary. It will resolve itself. And when it does, you're going to see oil back in the $70, $80 range pretty quickly. The AI movement that everybody keeps saying is coming to an end. I keep telling you, we're in the early innings of AI. As you see the explosions in earnings and how much money is being spent and growing and how it's going to affect and change our life. It's no different than going back to watching what Apple did back when they were changing to the smartphone. It changed people's lives. The internet was the first thing that did it. Then the smartphone was the second thing. This is the next thing. It's going to change everything. It's going to change the way people look at life. People on how people, how companies look at workers and employees, and how you're going to maximize what's going on. The earnings have been better than expected, which means, you know, everyone talks about the PE ratios. Well, yeah, the PE ratios are high when you start looking at the price versus the past PE. But when you start looking what the earnings are going to be going forward, guess what? They're not that high. It's really not. You got Google sitting at a 28 PE now. And, you know, the forward PE is going to come down even more, 24, 25. You've got a whole bunch of other ones. You know, NVIDIA, everyone keeps saying, oh, we can't keep going. It can't keep going, right? Their forward PE is 24. The forward PE, which tells you their earnings just keep getting better and better and better. You know, and I know that NVIDIA, as tech companies, can have a much higher multiple than a lot of other companies. Then you got the other one, Amazon. What is Amazon PE? Their forward PE is in 30s. All right. You have a lot of stocks out there that just have gone up a lot, and people don't think they can go much higher, but they keep doing it. But, you know, you look at a stock like AMD, whose PE right now is 153, their price-earnings ratio, but their forward PE is 62. Compared to the other ones I just told you, it's a little bit higher, but guess what? It's been trading at this at 150, and it can go higher. The same thing with Broadcom. It's been trading, their PE now is 80, their forward PE is 36. So if it can trade at the 60, 70, 80s, and it's a 36, can it trade at 40, 50 times earnings? These are the things that I'm watching on going forward and why I believe there's still a lot more room on these companies to be able to go higher and higher and higher, probably for the next 3-5 years. Now, you're going to have drops in them. We've seen that. And those are going to be buying opportunities. And if you have a big position on and they get to certain prices and they get a little overvalued and they move too fast, you got to take some money off the table. You just do. If you got, you know, if you got 1,000 shares and you take 200 or 300 shares off the table, then that's fine. You cut back. You know, there's a lot of these companies. You saw what Micron did. Micron just has been, you know, just straight up. I mean, the 52-week low on Micron was 90. The 52-week high is 818. It's at 751. I do believe at the forward PE on that right now, the forward PE on Micron is 12. It's been trading at 35. So if it's at 12 and you say that's two more times, where does that stock get to go to? Is it 1,000? Probably. 1,000, 1,200? Probably. That's where you can see some of these stocks moving that have been growing with their earnings and how much further up they can go. But there's some, you know, the other thing you have to do is realize that at some time you got to take some money off the technology companies and move into some of the other companies, and like the old school stalwarts that are going to give you some dividends and give you some upside, but they just won't move as fast as some of these other ones. And it's the way you diversify your portfolio. Everything can't just be tech, but a lot of it can be tech and diversified through. The other thing that's out there that's doing really well is energy. We know that energy is something that we need. I see it. I talk to so many people all over the world, And that's the biggest problem is two things, energy, and how are we going to keep up with the energy that is needed to keep doing the AI, and guess what, water. Water is a big thing. People talk about water all the time. How are we going to keep enough water going so everybody can do it? These are themes that are out there. These are themes that you can look at, invest in, and realize going forward, it's not just the AI stocks. It's the things that are going to support the AI, support the data centers. How are we going to get those nuclear energy, those small units to be paid for? Because energy is going to be a big deal. We know it. We see what happens now, you know, with the Straits of Hormuz. You know, they shut that down, and then oil prices shoot up from $60, $70 to $110. That is a big, big move in a very short period of time. And it is disrupting the entire world. But we also know on the other side, it's going to go ahead and calm down and go the other way. So as a person that's been around the markets for 38 years, 40 years, I'm telling you, markets go up and down. The theme is still there, but they get overdone. So you've got to take some money off the table. You've got to hedge yourself a little bit. Look to go into some things that are a little bit more conservative. Those start getting high and going up. You use some of that money, diversify. Then they get hit. We've seen Meta get hit. We've seen NVIDIA get hit. We've seen Amazon, Google. We've seen all the big companies get hit. We've seen other companies get hit. We see the indexes come down. The only way that benefits you is if you have money to be able to buy in and go from there. And listen, IBM, right? IBM took a hit after its earnings. IBM just went down to about, I think it was about I'm going to say 215, 216, right? 3 days now, it's up to back to 253. Their forward PE is also 12. There's a lot of opportunity still, even though we're at 74, 73 on the S&P and 50,000 on the Dow. So don't give up on this market. Be cautious. Look for your opportunities on the pullbacks, and don't be greedy. Do not be greedy, because greediness can hurt you. There will be something. I don't know what black swan event is going to happen, but at some time it could happen to bring things out. We could have a terrorist attack on the on our soil. We could have something crazy out of Iran that we don't know that they're happening, or something else. There could be a dirty bomb someplace. There could be so many other things that we don't know. We could have a problem with the financial markets because of oil, this stuff, but you don't invest for that. What you do is you be smart, because if the markets are way down and one of those things happen, they go down a little lower, it would be the bottom will come up. When they do it, when the markets are high, that's when you get that big drop of 10 to 20%, because it's unexpected of what's happening. And then when it kind of finds its way in and they can realize the companies are still going to make their money, then they go higher. Progressive people, okay? You know, oil's not going to stay up here. There's not a lot of ways outside the commodities world to be able to make money on oil going down. USO is the one royalty trust that actually tries to track oil. The USO, you can't even short the stock. Because there's no more the short, but you can buy some of the inverse funds like an SCO, which is trading about $6.36 right now. That's two times the USO on the other side. Doesn't always track it exactly. So you got to be worried a little bit about that. They are dealing with some leverage, so you have to worry about that. It's not for the faint of heart, but if you think that oil is going to come down, it's a way to play oil coming down and not risk a lot. All right, you're basically risking $6 if oil just keeps going and it doesn't work out. Or you can buy puts on the USO, but I would go out a long way to do that. They're very expensive and there's a lot of premium, but there are ways to be able to do it. If you don't know how to do it and you want to do it, we have not done it for a lot of our clients. But we certainly aren't going to be sitting with a lot of oil and gas stocks once this thing changes, because, you know, they'll come down obviously afterwards once the oil prices start coming back down again. So those are the way I'm looking at the market. You know, just because I've been away doesn't mean I don't look at it almost every single day. But it's interesting when you're away and you look at it from afar. But I am going to tell you this. I'm going to switch subjects a little bit, and we're going to talk a little bit about how people view America, how people view Trump and stuff like this. And I'm going to tell you straight up, 100%, everybody I have met, I've been shocked. I probably met about, I don't know, I'm not going to say 1,000, but we probably met a good 50 to 100 people over the last month or so. And I haven't found anyone that hates Trump. 75, 80% of them love Trump. They love his ideas. They can't understand why we as a country had given him such a hard time. They love the fact that Trump tries to get stuff done. They love the fact that he's proactive. They love the fact that he shut down immigration. They love the fact that they're trying to stop Iran like we've had for the last 50 years from having a nuclear a bomb. Okay? They don't want any of that stuff. They are so happy he's doing what it is. In the Middle East, people are ecstatic. They want peace. That's what they want, is peace. And they feel like the only way they're going to get it is to go through the channels we're going through and eliminating Iran from being able to make the money they're making and not put it back into the country, but put it back into their pseudo-terrorist accounts, their proxies, Hamas, the Houthis, Hezbollah, okay? That's where you might not say, well, Iran didn't attack Israel right away, but all their proxies did, all the people they were funding with. And where do they get the money? China, they get the money from Iran. So, you know, if you look at the table right now, this is what Trump's been doing. He made sure he had oil for people, not just from the U.S., but from Venezuela, okay? So now he anticipated this would be happening. So now we have at least get oil out to other to people from other sources, which, of course, our media doesn't really want to talk about much. But if you think about really what happened here, why Trump's the first person with enough guts to go ahead and say, I'm going to go ahead and do and make sure Iran does not have the ability ever to have a nuclear bomb, is we're going to have to attack them. It's going to make oil prices go through the roof, all right? But he's going to be able to handle it because, you know what, at the end of the day, this is it. He's got 2 more years to make America the way he wants it. I appreciate that. The president wanted to do that. They wanted to play patsy. They wanted to be soft. They wanted to be weak. They wanted Iran to look like they're abiding by what they need, but they weren't doing any of that. And if you think about this, the reason for the last 50 years that presidents have said stuff, it's real simple. They knew that Iran controlled 20% of the oil flow to the world. They knew that. They knew if they had a nuclear bomb, there was no way we can ever go in and stop them from doing stuff because they can shut down the Straits of Hormuz. And oil would go through the roof. We couldn't attack them because they had the fear of having a nuclear weapon. China has said they should not have a nuclear weapon. China has said we need to open up the Straits of Hormuz without a toll and want to be in international waters and nobody being in control. That's what just happened. If you don't think those are big words, then you got to rethink them. Because right now, the world, the people that I speak to from England to Spain, to France, to South Africa, to Portugal, all believe that their governments have done a very poor job and they really are very upset with immigration. Immigration has been running wild like it did with us. Nobody wants it. They want controlled immigration. They want it so they know who's coming into their countries. They don't like open borders. Nobody does. They want Iran to not have a nuclear weapon. They want peace in the East. They want inflation to come down. They don't want Russia being in a war with Ukraine. They all agree to the same things. But what they also have seen is a rise and anti-Semitism, which they don't like. And they see it's being fueled on by this left. That's the new thing coming across, is the left. Let's go after the Zionists, and let's go after that. Like, everybody's there, and that they keep going back to Israel being an occupied Israel, that they weren't given the land. All the things that are going there, they blame everybody else. They forget that October 7th, that they were not the ones that attacked any other country, but they were attacked by Iran's proxy terrorist groups, and they killed thousands of Israelis. Thousands. Big problem, but nobody wants to agree to it. But you know what? What I really took away from everybody is that we are on the right path. That they look towards America as actually being the stronger ones that can deal with this and do the things we want. We have a lot of very weak people in our country. Our politicians don't want to do anything. They come up with these stupid bills half the time, which doesn't even have anything to do with what's going on. Then all they want to try to do is get each other. They're all crooked. They all make these deals. They all do things that are very difficult to deal with. And they might go in with great intentions, but once they're in, it's so hard for them to do anything except what the party agrees to. And that's a problem on both sides, as we know. So the other thing I wanted to talk about was this group of ladies that we met. They were all about 60 plus. It was about 8 of them. And we met them and we started talking. And what was interesting, they all came from the church. They came from medium incomes. And the cool thing is they talked about how they planned. You know, we talk about planning all the time, that you plan for your lifestyle, not retirement. You plan for the things you want to do. If you don't plan, you really don't have the ability to do things because, one, we know things have gotten much more expensive. And it was so exciting to watch them be open to talk about how they planned. And out of the 8, I think 5 of them were widow, 1 was married, and 2 were never married, okay? But they're all friends, kind of, and they all travel together. But they wanted to understand from the financial start that they couldn't do it if they didn't look forward to it, if they didn't plan for these things. And she said, let people understand something. It just doesn't show up. You want to do something in your life, and you plan for it, you got to put the money away. You got to let it grow for you. You got to do things like that because none of them were independently wealthy. And believe me, the trip that they were on was pretty expensive. Traveling is expensive now, but they did it and they enjoyed it and they wanted to meet all these other people and they continue to do it. And every year they do something like that. Meeting people from different places gives you such a great inner perspective of how they think and what they do, other than us just getting it from our own news. All right. The Middle East wants peace. They really do. They want to start being more democratic. They want more freedoms. They want to grow. They want to see their wealth of their natural resources to be able to be used to have their countries become very powerful in the sense that economically that people are growing and doing the things that they need. And these are the things we need. We can't keep putting people down. We got to give them the tools to be successful everywhere. Nobody likes the idea of handing things to them. We're the same way. Everybody I spoke to does not want to just hand things to people, especially the illegals in their country, and their taxes go up, and that's where the taxpayers go, just so the people can get more votes. And it's being very clear now that most people are not on the left. They're moving towards the more conservative, not the ultra conservative, but more to the right of center, the conservative parties, because they believe fiscally it's very important. They believe that we shouldn't be giving away everything to everyone else. They want their borders shut. They want the economy to grow. They want taxes to be fair for everybody. And they want to see this happen. And they all understand that they need to have decent militaries, grow their militaries. They got to work together. They do believe that NATO needs to work together, and it shouldn't just be the burden on the U.S. that the European nations are messing up and screwing up themselves by thinking that they can do all these things and avoid being around America. Because at the end of the day, everybody knows without America, they're not going to be strong. And we got to start taking pride in that. We got to start looking at that and saying, hey, we have a great economy. All this stuff going on. The stock markets are doing great. Bond prices are higher right now, so we should take advantage of that if you want some income. The prices are going to come down eventually, all right? So plus the interest rate market coming down, oil prices will come down. And we have a president that's willing to take the heat and do what he thinks is right. It's very easy to always go ahead and say negative things about him because you hate him. You think that he's a bad guy, that he did this and that. And you know what people do? They laugh. They said, do you realize how bad our politicians are? Have you really looked at that? They all have affairs. They all have things that they didn't do. They all lie about stuff. But what people are looking for are strong leaders, okay, that obviously can go do the things that need to be done to protect the country. Everybody wants their country protected. Everybody wants their economies to grow. What's interesting is that there's this rumble now in the UK. They kept telling me that they want to reverse Brexit now. Now they might want to get out of Brexit and go back to the European Union. So, you know, people don't know what they want. And that's it at the end of the day. And everybody needs to work together to make this happen. But it was really great to see that the people we spoke to were actually very pro-Trump. They were afraid to say it at first because they're so used to some Americans that are CNN not liking them. But once they realize, hey, you know, talk to me. Just tell me what you like and don't like. And they say, we love Trump. And I went probably run into 30, 40 people that said they love Trump, which to me tells us we're on the right path. China told us we're on the right path. No new weapons. Open up the straits. Let's work together as countries. We need to work together. That's all you need to hear to know that Trump's doing the right thing. Let's support him. Let's get the markets even going higher. Let's get companies doing better. And let's celebrate as this happens. Thanks for listening. This has been Dean Greenberg. I'll be speaking to you soon.
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9: Welcome back to the Money Matters Show. We thank Dean for dropping off that monologue from somewhere in the world.
10: Dean's a world traveler.
9: He is a world traveler.
10: Great time over there with my mom and some friends.
9: We look forward to having him back in the office within the next couple of weeks, doing a trip of a lifetime, one of those bucket list things that you hear about. It is May 24th in the Sonoran Desert. We are observing Memorial Day weekend and thinking about the military members who paid the ultimate price for our freedom. And for we remember one thing from this weekend is that freedom is not free.
10: Mm-hmm. It's not free. It's all because of our military.
9: No, it's absolutely, absolutely amazing.
10: Great deal of gratitude.
9: The level of bravery and the things that these guys do so that we can do this. And we're very thankful for that. We're also noticing that school is out as parents and grandparents are scrambling to try to figure out what to do with the little with the little darlings. I know that, that as a grandparent, my schedule is different than it was a couple weeks ago.
11: It's going to keep getting different, too.
9: Yeah, it's going to keep being. I see children in the office every day now. What do you do with them, right? The babysitter has decided to take the summer off, so you're gonna be on there. I know you guys are still doing those financial plans. We're down to the final four in hockey and down to the final four in basketball, but we're not. There's no pressure to be down to the final four and to getting your financial plan done. But if you haven't gotten it done yet, this is a good time. I know you guys often do two or three a day.
11: Yeah, definitely.
9: And now it seems like it's down to maybe one or two a day.
10: That was very smooth, by the way, Dave.
9: You what?
10: That was very smooth, that transition you just did.
11: Yeah, that was good.
10: Smooth. It was the final four.
9: Smooth transition from the final four.
11: Even if you don't want to do a financial plan too, and you just want to take a look at your portfolio, see how you're allocated right now, see how your risk aligns with your goals and objectives, you could always send me an email at sebastian@greenbergfinancial.com. You could send me a statement over, and I will input it into our risk analyzing tool and send you back a report. So I'll stress test it over a 2008 type of drop, a dot-com bubble type of drop. I'll test it through a COVID-19 bull run. Whatever you want, send it over.
9: And we're all about education. Well, there's no pressure here. We're all about educating. We're all about doing what we can for the community. And if you end up wanting to have us help you with that, we certainly can.
10: Yeah, and we have two more seminars that are coming up. We are taking a break from the summer because we know a lot of people travel and all of that. So we're going to have them kick back up in the middle of August. And then we're going to have one in the fourth quarter as well. But they are on our website. If you want to go sign up for it, you can now. And those seminars are the more nonchalant ones in a sense, where we show you how our financial plan works with a John and Jane Doe scenario of, in a sense, it's more vanilla of going through the plan because obviously you go through all the weeds of it. It takes a while. So we want to show you what our financial plan can offer. And if you are interested in doing one after, then we could create a customized plan where you get much more detailed. But it's a very easy way to see what goes on, how we do our financial plan, how everything could look for you, and if it's of interest for you. But it's very non-demanding in that sense. You don't have to make up a meeting. We usually get about 20 people there, make it more intimate in that sense where we can have questions and answers going as we work through it and everything like that. So it's a very interactive, and we found a lot of good from it in the education part of it, of how this plan can actually help people.
11: And remember that we have no account minimums here. We've started to have a lot more of clients, kids, people that are younger than 40 years old come in and start their financial accounts, start investing journey. A lot of people that are around that age maybe feel like they shouldn't be doing the investing because they might not think that they have enough money to do so. Everybody starts somewhere. We have no capital requirements, no account minimums here at Greenberg Financial Group. We do this process entirely for free. So please, if you've heard about us, take advantage of that.
10: And that's part of the education process too, because what we want to show young people is that you got to take your Social Security in a sense in your own hands.
11: Yep.
10: Take your retirement into your own hands, build your own pension, because don't expect Social Security to be there if you're younger than 40. Just, you don't want to bank on it being there when you turn 65, because right now it's already broke. We already just the only way it's working is because people are paying into it. But when we have more people living longer, we don't have enough people paying in. So it's going, it's not going to be there forever. You're not going to know which politician's the one that's going to say we can't use it anymore, because you don't ever want to be that politician. But if you are under 40, at any age, but if you're under 40 especially, start thinking in your mind that you got to build your own pension, and you're doing that through a Roth 401k. You don't want to do traditional 401k. If you have a Roth 401k option, you want to do Roth 401ks, because then you pay the taxes today. You don't ever have to pay taxes again on your gains or anything. There's no RMDs when you hit 75 or 73. It is the best vehicle for retirement that you can do, and you want to take advantage of it now so then it can grow tax-free for 30, 40 years, is however long you do it. And it's just great to have that option. It used to not be an option. So that's why a lot of people, they all have the 401ks, the traditional 401 or traditional IRAs. But nowadays, a lot of corporations, a lot more companies are offering Roth 401ks, and you should take advantage of it. You can have the, it's all the same contribution limits as traditional 401ks, traditional IRAs, but it just has that tax free. Because, I mean, at this rate, with our debt going ridiculously high, and it's no plan to stop it, it's just trying to outgrow it, we're going to have to pay for that somehow. And we're always thinking you're going to raise taxes at some point. We get a blue administration, and at any point, probably going to try and raise taxes, because that's just how it is, and we're going to work through it. But that's the idea. You pay taxes today on the Roth. You never pay them again. Doesn't matter what taxes are in 40 years, whether they're 60%, 70%. You're still living on your tax-free growth from the Roth 401k and Roth IRA.
11: We had a question today in one of our meetings, Dylan, and I thought your answer was really good for it. Will Roth IRAs ever be taxed? Who wants to be the president that does that? Right, I mean, who would actually change
10: their... They tried it.
11: Right.
10: They talked about it a couple of years ago during the Biden administration. They talked about it, and that got killed real quick in Congress.
11: Tons of backlash.
10: Because you're not going to be the president. You're not going to be the administration that taxes something that you built specifically to have tax-free growth. You can't. You won't be that way. You can raise the taxes on the traditional IRA, make the RMDs early or something like that.
11: Right.
10: But if you were going to change the vehicle you built specifically for tax-free growth to pay taxes on it, you're not going to be in there very long as an elected official.
11: Right.
9: Well, Congress can't even agree on what color the sky is. So
11: there is that.
10: True.
9: Getting them to agree on something like that is, you know, that's like these constitutional amendments that require 2/3 of the states.
11: Good luck.
9: Never going to happen ever again in our life, right? And I'm Dave Sherwood. I'm here with Sebastian Borsini and Dylan Greenberg. Dean phoned in his monologue, which was wonderful. Todd is traveling. You guys have been doing a lot of traveling. You were traveling. Dean's traveling. Todd, what is wrong with you?
11: I didn't take a day off last year. I
9: had traveling in like June and July, not in May. May's been beautiful. You guys, what are you doing? What's this all about?
10: I don't know. I expected May to be beautiful. You know, you just set your trip up and you go.
9: I guess.
11: I left and it was like 95 degrees over here. So
10: May was great.
9: Yeah, May was beautiful.
10: April was great too.
9: 80s almost a whole month. It was fantastic. And by the way, this show today is not only brought to you by the Greenberg Financial Group, it's brought to you by the young people at the Greenberg Financial Group, because you guys are amazing. The Dean phoned in his monologue from overseas, mm-hmm. and you're going to somehow make that the lead in the show. And then later we have a call in from our clearing firm in Minneapolis, so with a credit access line deal, and somehow you're going to plug that in. And
11: it's a new world.
9: Yeah, it's way beyond my pay grade. So I congratulate you guys, and if it comes off as smoothly as I hope it will, it's going to be a cool show. Yeah. And if it doesn't, don't call me because I wasn't involved. we're gonna lay this on Dylan and Sebastian. This week, I don't know. Dean did have the market numbers before he did his monologue, but he may not have seen them. It was a value week, a week where the value stocks caught up. The 30 stock Dow, nobody cares about unless you own those 30 stocks, gained 2.1%. What we do care about is the equal weighted S&P 500, which we've talked about before. That is actually the market, the market, right? That has the value stocks, it has the growth stocks, the tech stocks. That is the market. 2.5% gain on the week versus the tech-heavy NASDAQ, 0.4, versus the S&P 500 weighted towards tech, 0.9. So it was all about value this week, and the equal weighted has now gotten to 7.8% on the year versus 9.2% for the more tech-weighted S&P 500.
11: We had the Russell 2000, the small caps, catch a bid this week as well.
9: They did.
11: They hit another all-time high, 2.7% on the week. Year-to-date, we're looking at close to 16%, 15.8% on the year. It's pretty impressive with no rate cuts being priced in for 2026 at this point.
9: We've seen all-time high for the tech stocks almost every week. Yeah. This week, we did not. But we did see an all-time high for the 30-stock Dow and for the equal-weighted S&P 500.
11: Yeah, put your 50,000 cap on for Dow.
9: Back above 50,000 again. 50,000 got to 50,830. That's the 30-stock index, though. So if you want to really know what the market's doing, you want to look at the S&P 500, and really the equal weighted S&P 500 is going to give you the best measure. I think this week it was all about interest rates. Interest rates have been just steadily rising ever since the Iran conflict started. And of course, a lot of it's related to oil, but it is more important. Interest rates are more important than oil.
10: Yeah, we've been seeing that. And then once they work in tandem, oil goes up and interest
9: rates. You would think they would be in tandem, right?
10: Well, I was saying that's when people started getting nervous, but it was because mainly the interest rates rising.
9: I saw the 30-year Treasury hit a 19-year high.
10: Yeah.
9: I'm blown away by that. 19-year high.
10: I know.
9: And that just tells you that nobody's wanting the long-term bond in this environment, which is kind of interesting because the long-term bonds are kind of what people were leaning towards, thinking that Trump and Warsh are going to get interest rates down. But I don't know in this environment with inflation ticking up pretty steadily how you're going to get any decrease in rates by the Federal Reserve in the near term. So I think Warsh is going to be up against a lot of people saying don't do that. And if he does it, it's probably going to send inflation quite a bit higher. We'll be back with more of the Money Matters Show. We thank you for joining us on this.
12: Yes, it's only a canvas sky hanging over.
0: When was the last time you woke up actually feeling rested or got through the day without feeling stressed out? 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

0: stimulate the economy with lower interest rates if the economy is lagging. And we are starting to see more and more companies talking about the consumer, talking about the strain that the consumer is under, and talking about the slowdown. I mean, Whirlpool is probably the poster child for that. They said that their sales are at 2008 recession levels.
1: Wow.
0: Whirlpool. Of course, that's the housing market. Housing market right now struggling a little bit. You got a good house in the right neighborhood is going to sell quickly, but for the most part, home prices are moving slowly. Consumer sentiment, as measured by the University of Michigan, not really a market mover. And you would expect in this environment with higher interest rates, higher inflation, the war ongoing, higher oil prices, that consumer sentiment would be negative, and it certainly is at the lowest level in history.
1: In history.
0: Yeah, the new all-time low on Friday.
1: While we're hitting all-time highs in the market.
0: Yes. Which tells you that the consumer sentiment is not really a market mover.
1: Mm-hmm.
0: We are hearing more and more companies in their quarterly reports say the consumer is stressed. And you saw, if you look at a retail, which I think...
1: I was going to mention Ross. If you look at the discount retailers, discount stores, they're doing really good. Ross reported great earnings. They ended up popping about 10% this week. I think TJ Maxx also reported earnings. They did pretty well this week. Walmart did not do well, though.
0: Walmart did not do well. Target has been doing better. Macy's struggling, but Berkshire Hathaway took a position in Macy's.
1: Macy's, huh?
0: But the two big winners of the week, TJX and Ross, and they're in a really good position right now, because if the economy is indeed slowing, and it appears that it is, the larger retailers, whether it be Dillard's or Macy's or whatever, are going to have a plethora of unsold goods. And that's how Ross and TJX, that's their business model. Mm-hmm. They take the unsold goods and discount them down to where they're going to sell.
2: Yeah, exactly. And other stuff that has some good momentum last week was Quantum. They've been having a rough year. Most of those Quantum stocks are down. More of the speculative ones like D-Wave and Rigetti and all of them, the smaller cap ones. IBM, obviously, is considered a Quantum play because they're one of the leaders. And Google is also probably the leader in quantum computing right now. And last week, there was $2 billion from government that was secured by these quantum companies, $1 billion to IBM, $100 million to D-Wave, which is QBTS is their ticker symbol, and Rigetti got some, and QUBT got some, Inflection, INFQ got some, and those are all the small cap, more speculative quantum investments, but they all went up probably 30% on average last week.
0: It was amazing.
2: In 2 days, in Thursday and Friday alone. And they have been getting killed. Like Rigetti was down 20% coming in this week, and now they're up 20% for the year.
0: I think people are maybe taking a cue from Intel.
2: Maybe.
0: You know, where because the government did take a stake in these companies.
2: Exactly.
0: With that $2 billion, they took a stake. And look what happened when they took a stake in Intel. I think it was, $18 a share? Now it's 130.
2: It's up 220% this year.
1: Exactly. Let's not forget that whenever Intel happens, it wasn't instantly that Intel went up after that investment.
0: No,
1: it took some time. So be careful out there investing into the quantum space. Obviously, know what you're buying and know that it's going to be a speculative play.
2: There's also ETFs you can get into. One that we buy for clients is QTUM, QTUM. That's one that is exposed to multiple quantum companies. They don't have a lot of the speculative smaller cap ones. They have IBM, they have Google, stuff like that. And then I think they have the QBTS and Rigetti are the two small cap ones they have, among others. But their bigger positions are IBM and Google, and that's why they've been doing well. But that's an ETF. That's up 40% for the year. Kind of crazy that all these ETFs are up about 40-50% already for the year. You have SOX, which is a semiconductor play one, like technology. It's up about 40% this year.
0: Yeah, and we're in May.
2: But it's the continuation of AI. Like we've been saying, they're shrugging off this war stuff. Interest rates makes people nervous. We saw that last week. But they're shrugging off the war because 6 months from now, it seems that people think interest rates might be high, and that's why they're getting nervous, but they think the war is going to be over, and that's why oil really wasn't a big deal the last few weeks, and we're just running higher because everybody's still interested in what is the best thing to invest in for AI. Is it the data centers? Is it the cooling system? Is it the actual chip companies? Is it the foundries, TSM, Intel, NVIDIA? Is it the CPUs in QCOM and AMD? Is it the GPUs in NVIDIA? Everybody's trying to figure that out. You can invest in ETFs like SOX or... what's the other one? SMH.
1: SMH, yeah.
2: SMH, yeah. Mm-hmm. You can invest in those, but also those.

0: they're still going to be speculative. If they go up 60%, you're still going to drop. But I mean, if it goes up 60% and then it comes back about 20, it's, you're still up for the year.
1: Yeah.
0: But the idea is, if you just don't know really where to go, but you want to be in this world of AI and what's next and all these data centers and all, you can look at ETFs and see which ones they have, because there's a bunch out there. They are investing more and more into these companies that they're just part of the infrastructure. I mean, we watch one, it's called ATKR, A-T-K-R, and it went up 12% on Friday alone. It's been kind of flat.
1: Electrical components, the wiring that goes into these things.
0: Yeah, for the data centers. It's a part of the ecosystem in the data center, and is up. And the reason it was up so much is just continued confidence in investing in the AI play.
1: Space, yeah. Yeah.
0: And I keep, there was no actual material stuff that came out for them to go up
1: 12%. Actually go up.
0: It was just technicals and just confidence.
1: I keep hearing the some people talk about, has AI actually delivered on its promise? Is it actually that great? I think that that question is honestly irrelevant when you look at a chart like this. When I'm looking at a chart, Google talking about their token use. Token usage, as many, whenever you put in a prompt, when you ask a question into ChatGPT or a Claude, whatever artificial intelligence AI bot that you're using, you're going to use tokens. A more in-depth question is going to use more tokens than where should I go for dinner would. May of 2025, 480 trillion monthly tokens across Google surfaces. Right now, May 2026, 3.2 quadrillion monthly tokens. I mean, this thing has just been growing rampantly. It's impressive.
2: Yep.
1: It's impressive. Yep.
2: And we are absolutely in the early innings.
1: 100%. I mean, we were thinking about it in the sense of a consumer standpoint when we were just having fun with it, asking it questions. Hey, can you upload this file? Can you make a new picture? Can you update this? You're starting to have corporations actually embed these systems into their workforce
2: and monetize. That's the monetize. Key monetizing this AI capability. That's the key. Is it going to be, are you going to be able to monetize it? And mm-hmm. and they are starting to monetize. It's a good time to remind everybody, we say it every week, we're not recommending any individual equities. We talk about a lot of companies. We talk about a lot of stocks, a lot of ETFs on this show. We don't know your investment objective. We don't know your risk tolerance. If you'd like, give us a call. Email Sebastian@greenbergfinancial.com. We can help you determine that if you don't know what it is. But the point is, we're not recommending any stock or any ETF to anyone. How's that?
1: It's great.
2: Did I cover myself?
0: We're just trying to educate. Yeah. Like we always talk about.
2: That's what we're all, that's what we like we're to all do. About. That's what we're all about. You know, Generac's been one we've been playing with.
0: Whoa.
2: That's been crazy. It's nearly doubled this year. Higher at the open on Friday. Jefferies decided this is going to be a good place. Now, it's doubled this year. It's going to be a good place to go out from hold to buy.
1: Oh, there you go, Jeffries. Right? Good job.
2: From hold to buy. Good job, yeah. They think that the data center business is going to be big for them. Really? God, that's breaking news, isn't it? Holy cow.
0: I've never even heard of that. That's crazy.
2: I mean, it's unbelievable. It's all we've been talking about for a year.
0: Yeah.
2: Analysis.
0: I mean, yeah, you have that. It's all about AI. It's all about AI right now. It's all about the infrastructure and everything like that. I mean, you have one guy who used to be an executive at OpenAI. He's like 24 years old, Leopold.
1: Yeah, Leopold. I forget his last
0: name.
1: He's
0: like a savant, one of these quant guys that is just killing it. He's started last year with like $250 million in his fund, is up to $5.5 billion. He is now he bought into SanDisk and all that too last year. He's buying, but what he's buying is all the infrastructure play. He's getting out of NVIDIA, the GPUs and stuff like that. And for him, he's playing the infrastructure because he's saying there's a bunch of chokeholds and bottlenecks that are out there in the AI world. And his fund's philosophy is, let's find those bottlenecks, invest in them, because when they're done being bottlenecks, it'll explode.
2: Mm-hmm. Well, you find these things that no one else has thought about, and Caterpillar.
0: And they're up 54% again this year.
2: Yeah.
0: And they were known about this. This is last year when they started going
1: crazy. Yeah, we were having the same conversation last year about Caterpillar.
0: And I can't believe it's up another 54% this year.
2: Yeah, we just can't even imagine.
0: We found out they have other... it's the wind.
1: The diesel power turbines.
0: Exactly. That's what we found out this year. Yeah. But it's not even a talked about part of their business.
2: If you're early enough, or if you're insightful enough to look at that and go, I think Caterpillar is going to be okay. And you know, and there are other companies out there. It seems like every week a couple weeks ago we talked about somebody that provides the maintenance for data centers.
1: Yeah, we were talking about the plumbing and HVAC.
2: And the cleaning service, you know, stuff like that. I mean, there's over 5,000 of these data centers in the United States. second most popular company. China has 500. Mm-hmm. We have 5,000 of mm-hmm. these data centers. So China's going to have to get busy if they're going to keep stealing our stuff, because there's going to be a lot to be stealing here. That seems to be one of their growth industries.
1: I sent you guys a little chart about how much, about the water usage across different
2: things.
1: Yeah,
2: that was cute. I like that. Almonds. You have to stop eating almonds, people.
1: Yeah, you guys are horrible.
0: If you're
1: you eat
0: a golfer
1: almonds.
0: That eats almonds, you're using much more water.
1: If you're eating trail mix on a golf course, you should probably take another look at yourself in the mirror.
2: I'm good for a couple handfuls of almonds every night, and I'm having to rethink my entire life.
1: All right, let's talk about it.
2: I'm going to have to switch to pretzels or something. We're gonna be back with the second half of the Money Matters show right after this break. Thanks for taking time to join us.
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15: More about the gunman. I'm Roger Stern, Fox News. A gunman killed by Secret Service yesterday after opening fire in the White House was no stranger to the agency. Here's Fox's Madeline Rivera in Washington.
16: Federal law enforcement sources tell Fox News Digital the suspect was 21-year-old Nasir Best from Maryland. Best allegedly had encountered Secret Service at least twice last year and had a history of mental health issues. Court records state Best was charged in July with trying to enter a restricted area near the White House. Authorities say Best told them he was Jesus Christ and that he wanted to get arrested. Best was also reportedly detained by Secret Service the previous month for flagging down agents and making threats. The president saying on Truth Social, the gunman near the White House had a violent history and possible obsession with our country's most cherished structure.
15: President Trump says a peace deal between the U.S. and Iran have been largely negotiated following a call with leaders of several countries in the Middle East over the weekend, and he's winning praise from Republicans, including Indiana Congressman Marlon Stuzman.
17: President Trump's diplomacy and his ability to bring these countries together for common causes is why they're so effective right now. Iran is on an island by themselves in the Middle East, and so President Trump has a lot of leverage.
15: Stuzman on Fox and Friends Weekend. Critics say Iran has the leverage, and it is not confirmed President Trump's claim that an agreement is largely negotiated. For much of the U.S., Memorial Day weekend does not feel like the start of summer. It's cold and rainy in the Northeast and Great Lakes area. Better in the West with dry and warm weather expected. The holiday weekend has a history of fickle weather. Sometimes it can be warm and sunny. Other years, not. 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
0: Welcome back to the second hour of the Money Matters Show. We appreciated Dean coming on for his all-famous monologue that he loves to do. Zan managed to do that across the world, so it was cool to have him back on. He misses it. He loves the monologue. But for those of you just tuning in, the Dow was up 2.1% last week. The S&P was up 0.9%. The NASDAQ was up 0.4%. Small cap companies were up 2.7%. And the equal-weighted S&P 500 was up 2.5%. So we took a break from tech. Tech's been the leader this whole year, and we took a break from it. But it's actually not even the leader anymore for year-to-date. Small cap is. We have these small cap companies that are up 16% for the year. NASDAQ is up 13% now. Those are the only two that are up in double digits, which is still crazy because at the end of March, we were down for the year.
1: And it's crazy because we've done nothing but increase rates. So, I mean, rates have just gone up.
0: Well, that we'll say the rates going up last week was a hit. Like, we had a good last day, but increasing rates has been making investors nervous.
2: Yeah. It has. Yeah. They've been steadily rising every single day, even Friday.
0: We blew off oil after, I mean, 2 weeks of, the straits open, the straits closed, the straits open. We blew that off and just said, okay, we're looking forward.
2: Eventually, oil prices will come back to set. With interest rates, we're not quite that comfortable that they're going to come back down.
0: Well, they don't move that fast, especially with Warsh being the new Fed chair. What are we going to get with a new guy in there? He just got, I think he got sworn in on Friday. So now he's brand new, and what is he going to do? What are we going to look at? Are we still going to get one cut this year at this rate? No, we're not going to get rate cuts.
2: Would seem not. In fact, the odds are 50% we'll get a rate increase. Right? That's the current odds. The odds of a cut were something like 1%.
0: The thing is, like, if they increase rates and it does help the economy quickly, like, would they be quick to cut them too again? Because it seemed like Powell, that was always his thing. It seemed a little slow to the trigger. Obviously, they know more what's going on behind the scenes, but it just seemed like he was always a little bit slow because he was more timid in making decisions one way or another.
2: They do have a lot more data than we have, so you got to give them that, right?
0: I would say so. He also was wrong on the transitory part, so that's going to haunt him forever. He was a good Fed chair, I thought, but that transitory part in 2022, 2023. You missed the boat on that one.
2: No, the minute they said that, your dad said, no, it's not at all. It's wages. There's nothing transitory about wages. Wages are not coming back down.
1: Right, you don't bring people's money back down.
0: There's no way you get inflation at 9%, have wages increase to that to make up for that, and then drop wages.
2: No, Dean was on that the minute it happened. Yeah, I mean, riots. Literally, because he's had a lot of businesses. He's written a lot of, he's met a lot of payrolls over the year, and I don't think you probably really don't know business unless you've had to meet a payroll. Yeah. That's kind of a, I think you, it gives you a whole different level of involvement if you have to make payroll.
1: It opens your eyes in different ways. I don't want to spend too much time on it, but we've been talking about water usage in these data centers. People are getting upset about it. Lawns. To water your lawn, how much does the United States of America use in billions of gallons a year? $32.85 for lawns. Almonds, $16.50. Golf courses, $1,000. Data centers, $150. Data centers for cooling, 17 billion gallons.
2: So what percentage of the almond water is for data centers? Can you quickly?
1: No, I can't do that.
2: Okay. I'm kind of good at that.
1: But it's tiny.
2: Yeah, it's tiny. It's a fraction. It's a fraction of what is used for almonds, right?
0: Yeah, and I mean, it's obviously going to increase because we're still trying to build data centers and stuff. But
2: it's recycled, Dylan. I think you said that last week. The water is that used in data centers is recyclable. It stays in the data center.
1: Most have that closed loop system. Do you have to replace it every once in a while? Maybe, fine. But again, it's recyclable water.
0: It's the whole thing, though, because then it's like, it's nowadays it seems like the data centers is big bad corporations versus the people. Like this whole thing going on in Utah with the guy from Shark Tank.
1: Kibben?
0: No, the ball guy.
1: Kevin O'Leary?
0: Kevin O'Leary's partnered up to build a 40,000 acre data center farmland or whatever in Utah, bigger than Manhattan. So they passed it. They're getting ready to build it. They have all the permits and everything to build it. Obviously, the citizens of Utah are not happy about it because it's going to bring heat. It's going to bring all this stuff. And that's what it's like. It's the old fight of bad corporation in it for profits, doing money stuff, and the people hate it. That's kind of what the fight is right now nowadays. Like, corporations don't care about anything other than profits. We care about the land, everything, and that's what the fight is between people, and especially in Utah right now, is they care about the water, the land, the heat, and all that, and corporations couldn't care less. And you're just gonna have that. You're gonna have that fight, especially when stuff like this happens. You know,
1: there's some guy that calculated how much local temperatures could rise there in Utah, and they're talking about it can rise about up to 5 degrees Fahrenheit during the day and staggering 28 degrees Fahrenheit at nighttime. I will see if that's true or
2: that's,
1: not. But
2: that's really
1: That's part of course, the backlash that oil the Utah's
2: prices,
1: getting.
2: If the Strait of Hormuz was still closed at the end of March, oil prices were going to be $150 to $200, right? So how'd that work out?
0: It's all speculation, but it's like when you say stuff like that, it definitely puts fear into people.
2: Absolutely. Not, yeah.
0: If they heard, it only goes up 0.01 degree, they're going to like, who cares? If they say 5 to 28 degrees, they're going to say, we don't want this. It's always like that. Well, people always have their own agenda too.
1: Right?
0: If you're against a data center, you're going to look for the worst part, and you're going to just exaggerate it on top of that. Because as humans, we just have that part of us where we see something, we view it our way, we want to push our way because we have our pride in the way we believe and we think it's right. That you're going to keep pushing that, and you're going to exaggerate it just naturally. That's what happens. Yeah. You have to get hardcore data to say that.
2: Yeah, that's one of the reasons I leased my Tesla was there was so much negative and so much positive that I thought, let me get one.
1: I can
2: tolerate almost anything for 3 years. I rented it for 3 years, and let me give it a try. So, and I think that's a little firsthand experience. We saw that, what Dylan just pointed out about the pushback. We saw that at the U of A commencement last weekend.
1: Yeah, I don't really want to talk about it.
2: Everything that was AI, everything they mentioned that was AI got booed.
1: Yeah.
2: Every time the speaker mentioned AI, he got booed.
1: And the speaker was the CEO of Google.
2: Yeah. Yeah. He got booed.
0: Yeah. But for him, it was because he was on the Epstein files.
2: I understand that. But they weren't happy with him being there. But every time he said AI, he got booed.
0: Yeah. Oh, and that was at multiple colleges. I saw him and then you had I think it was a community college in Phoenix decided to use AI to say everybody's name. And it skipped
2: they screwed
0: 50
2: it up.
0: Names. And then they came back.
1: Well, we were talking a bit about it earlier this week. It's almost like a crutch for these kids to just blame AI for them not being able to get jobs. And I don't want to speak for everybody's case. I think that maybe the workforce is a little bit tougher to get into. It's coming out of college at this point in life. But to just blame it on AI that AI took your job, work harder.
0: Look, I get it in the idea of AI is going to take jobs and stuff, and that's how it is because it's efficiency. But also AI now is becoming more expensive than hiring humans for these companies who are just really quick to pull the trigger on firing thousands of people because they saw this AI stuff. It's now becoming more expensive. So now they're thinking we have to hire people back, funny enough. But it's the idea. There was one of the CEOs said this, but they're like, these tech CEOs, and they said, AI is not going to take your job. It's going to be the people who adopt with AI are going to be the ones taking your job and taking over stuff.
2: Right.
0: Because it's happening regardless whether you like it or not. You can fight it just like smartphones, just like the internet, just like any technological advancement. It's going to happen. There's going to be millions of people that adopt it. It's going to keep getting better, and you're going to work with it, and you're going to learn to have it. And now, like a smartphone 15 years later, is just part of our life. Before that, like you said, back in like 2002, it was to make phone calls, and it was cool that you could have it in your pocket. Mm-hmm. That was it. The Nokia had the game Snake on it. That was about it.
2: Yeah.
0: And then you had the Palm Pilot for something. Now it's just insane what a smartphone has come to. But we adopt to it. We adapt to it. We learn about it in a whole different way. And the idea that if you don't, then you're going to be left behind. And that's what AI is. You're going to be left behind, whether you like it or not.
1: And from your experience, Dave, how symmetrical is this to the internet, the dot-com bubble? As in, not being a bubble, but people having fear of the internet, what's
0: revolution,
1: to come.
0: The internet revolution, I guess.
2: Not comparable at all.
1: Really?
2: The internet wasn't going to replace anybody.
1: Okay.
2: Right? So that AI, the big fear on AI is that it's going to take jobs, us. Right? And that's why I think it's so. Eric Church gave the commencement speech at the University, the country singer,
1: yeah.
2: The University of North Carolina, and I saw some on Facebook on Friday, and this is a quote, and it's just so true. This is a quote: "The world has more than enough people standing at the edge of their own potential, waiting for a permission slip that is never going to arrive." So yeah. That's absolutely spot on.
1: Give me the chills a little bit.
2: Yeah, absolutely spot on. And we see that. And I think that
1: totally.
2: I think you mentioned something about AI giving people underachievers an excuse to be an underachiever, right? Most important, not to change subjects, but let me change subjects. The most important earnings report every quarter. NVIDIA,
1: yep.
2: For a bunch of reasons, primarily because they're the biggest company in the world. Not only that, but they produce more than 90% of the GPU chips that are used in AI, and AI has been the market driver. Wednesday night, they came out with another spectacular quarter, an 85% year-over-year increase in revenue. They increased the dividend. They increased the stock buyback. They gave strong guidance, and the stock, which had rallied 20% in the last month, and I don't like that when a stock comes into an earnings report hot like that. It sold off, we're gonna book some of these profits. Yeah, but I don't know how a company can perform any better than NVIDIA has over the last 5 years. I don't know how they could do their business any better. They've diversified.
1: The only way is if you open the door to China and start getting those numbers.
2: And they've been given permission to sell in China, and China has given permission for them. So that's coming.
1: Right.
2: That's coming.
1: But again, none of that earnings call has, like, the guidance that they gave has those numbers baked into it whatsoever yet. It
2: never has. And they have never done that because it is such unpredictable business. Right. But they've gone out and they've invested billions in a multitude of companies that do business around what they're doing. I don't own any NVIDIA stock personally, so I can say this. I don't know of any stock that's changed as many lives as NVIDIA has over the past 5 years. And I don't know of any company, and this goes to the CEO, I don't know of any company that's been run better over the last 5 years than NVIDIA.
0: I don't think so either. And then on top of it all their cash, they're investing in other AI and tech companies.
2: And from a valuation point of view, you can still buy it.
1: Yeah.
2: I mean, it's just not expensive.
0: No. It's just hard to fathom that after the run, you know? Like, it's hard to, in your head, just justify that. You can still buy it because it's still relatively cheap.
2: And quarter after quarter after quarter, Dylan, they report these incredible numbers, and we keep thinking, well, that's it.
0: PE went up after the earnings last week because the stock dropped and the earnings went up from the report.
2: Yeah.
0: So it literally dropped to, I think it was 27 is their PE?
2: Yeah.
0: Yeah. And the average NASDAQ is 26.
2: Cheapest Mag 7 stock continues to be Meta.
0: And that's at 17, right?
2: Yeah.
0: Yeah.
1: They just laid off 10% of the workforce.
2: Yeah, cheaper than Procter & Gamble, cheaper than Colgate. And what are they doing? Well, they're running AI, essentially. They're like the leader in one of the leaders in AI. We talked about Google being involved in every, and still are involved in everything you want to be involved in that's working, autonomous vehicles, quantum, AI, you name it. They're involved in it. They have ownership in ChatGPT. They have ownership in SpaceX. I don't know what else you could do, but we started talking about the stock in the high 200s. It's now in the high 300s. I could see that stock going higher. Significantly higher than this.
1: I agree.
2: Because it's still not expensive. That brings up valuations. We talked about this a little bit last week, and I'd like to talk about it again because it's something I continue to hear. I continue to hear a lot of people trying to sell newspapers, if you will, with negative news. You know, there's no way to sell papers better than to scare you. Yep. When you're in the grocery store, these headlines are all scary, right? In the hopes that you'll buy. The people selling gold, all the headlines are scary, so you'll buy their gold. I've heard a number of people compare this to 1999. I was there in 1999. This is nothing like 1999.
1: There's numbers to back it up.
2: Yeah, and so anybody that's comparing this to 1999, where forward PE got to 27 times earnings, right now we're 21 times earnings. That's significant difference. Back then, there were IPOs every single day of companies that didn't have a business plan. They just had internet in their name. It was the Wild West. It was nothing like this. So people that compare this market to 1999 weren't there.
1: Right.
2: It's kind of like I always say, if you remember the 60s, you weren't there.
0: I feel like 99 is more like what 2020 and 2021 were, where you had all those companies going public through SPACs, special acquisition companies, and they didn't have much earnings. They didn't have much really anything. It was just all speculation and a bunch of people with extra money from stimulus packages that ended up investing in them, and they just went from $5 to $80 to $150. GameStop went to $500 for no reason except the short squeeze and people on the internet. That's feels more like what 99 sounded like.
2: That was very, very similar, but comparing that to 1999 is like comparing Father's Day to Mother's Day. I mean, it's just the 1999 was so much bigger, so much more egregious, if you will. Well, I mean, you gave a good example.
0: The last 3 years, what, like 97, 98, 99, were up like 30% each
2: year,
0: right?
2: The market just exploded higher for five consecutive years of gains. Yeah. Greenspan gave his irrational exuberance speech in 1995. Market didn't peak for five more years. So when you see people that are out there talking about the current market being like 1999 or talking about overvaluation, I saw one who compared it to the French market in 1700. I mean, are you serious? The French market in 1700. Anybody that wants to get eyes or clicks or whatever you want to call it or sell papers is out there talking about this. And it's, again, the forward PE is 21. Now, that's about 13% above average. And these, I would argue, these are not average times. This is a revolution. This is an explosive time in corporate America.
0: Well, and it's like the Industrial Revolution was there, the Internet Revolution was there, and now we have the AI Revolution. And the revolutions just become bigger, quicker, and more powerful. I mean, the Industrial Revolution connected the whole country quickly, the whole world, in a whole different way than anybody ever knew. And then you have the Internet doing the exact same thing, and now you have AI exploding it another step. But the more powerful you get with technology, with internet, with all that stuff, the quicker it can go. It's not necessarily needs to be a 20-year revolution. It could be all this AI stuff. You can see how fast it's growing, how good it's getting. And I see that from just a year ago when I was using apps to try and like code and stuff to compare to now. It's night and day within 10 months.
1: Yeah.
0: It's ridiculous.
2: Yeah, it's phenomenal. But again, valuation is not irrational. This is not an irrational period. And I hear people say, well, gee, how can the market keep going higher? It's higher for 8 consecutive weeks, the S&P, by the way, 8 consecutive weeks. Now, that's not the longest in history, all right? The longest in history was 14 consecutive weeks. We got 8, right?
0: When was that?
2: 1957. Also 1927, if you want to keep track. In modern times, Dylan.
0: 1927 was another 14 weeks?
2: Yep, those two.
1: Yeah, modern times?
2: Modern times, 9. In December of 23, there was a nine consecutive weeks. So we're getting pretty darn close to a modern record. Yeah, well, how can there's so much wrong? I mean, you've got the war, and you've got rising interest rates, you got rising oil prices, and consumer sentiment's down. How can the market keep going higher? It's looking past all of that. It's looking to the future and what these companies who are investing big in AI are going to be able to generate in revenue and net income.
0: Yeah, exactly. And I mean, and then AI, and then on top of it, quantum. Like, you don't have as many companies, but quantum is the next thing after AI. The computing power that quantum can do is multi times more than what a regular computer can do. And it's just kind of unfathomable at some point to see what this can actually do. And Google's making strides quicker than they even thought they could. And people are getting nervous saying it's going to be able to break all this encryption, which it could. And that's something that is a fear, a real fear, that you can break encryption. So in your Bitcoin wallet, your bank account, your any account like that. And people are scared that they're going to come after it and stuff like that. But I mean, as you get a company like Google, if they're the ones leading quantum and they figure out how to do that, do you really think Google's quantum computer is going to start breaking encryptions in the banking world? That they're not going to be found out? Google is most likely building a whole other way to encrypt through quantum.
2: But exactly.
0: As they should be,
2: sure.
0: Which I'm guessing they will be. Like, that's just something you have to believe that they are doing. There's going to be bad actors, just like there still is today. There are hackers everywhere. There's always going to be. But you're going to have a whole different way to encrypt. It's not like they're just going to be stuck with the old way or the old methods to encrypt your bank account if quantum can break it.
2: I don't know.
0: There's people out there that are geniuses, that are smart, that are going to be ahead of the times to figure out a way to do it. That's the world. That's the light. And that's what also breeds capitalism and building and innovation. Mm-hmm. Is you're going to have somebody that can understand how to break that encryption, how to fix the broken encryption, and so it doesn't happen with quantum, which we don't know. I'm not going to know. I don't know quantum computing that deeply. That's just a whole other world than for me.
2: That's like CrowdStrike. Remember when CrowdStrike back in February, the stock had dropped down to $340 because AI was going to render their business worthless.
1: Right.
2: Well,
1: that was
2: guess
1: ridiculous.
2: What? Since then, we've discovered that AI is enhancing their business. Stock hit a new all-time high on Monday, again on Wednesday. It's doubled in the past 3 months.
0: You know, and that's similar to that is Intuit. They dropped 20% on Wednesday after earnings.
2: Yes, TurboTax.
0: They own TurboTax. They own QuickBooks. A lot of that drop came from fears that AI is going to overtake them and they're going to be obsolete. Nobody's going to need TurboTax. Nobody's going to need to pay for the premium or anything like that. And I was reading into it. Intuit is already proactive in building their own AI, their own version of AI for TurboTax to help you with live help and all that stuff. Just do all whatever they're doing with the liveness of it, of QuickBooks and this and that, and making AI integrated in their TurboTax, in their QuickBooks to make it even better. Rather than trying to fight it and say, we're still going to stay, they're building with it. They're building with AI, and they're going to probably come out on top with that.
2: Well, it's going to make it faster, and it's going to make it more user-friendly.
1: Right.
0: Exactly. Like, so before TurboTax was user-friendly and QuickBooks was, those two were great things to use. So if they use AI with those two, why wouldn't it just be better than
1: right.
0: the versions they had before?
1: And I know that some people or most people want to talk to somebody face-to-face. They're personal with people. But in our business, how hard is it to find a good accountant? Mm-hmm. Pretty hard. Mm-hmm. Right, so what if Intuit or they just make these AI agents that can do it all for you?
0: And I don't need a lot of people who like face-to-face interactions. It's more the baby boomer generation, which I mean, I enjoy face-to-face interaction, but just in reality, I mean, the younger generations don't necessarily like face-to-face interactions for everything. They'd rather just talk through something on the phone or just do it all online or do it themselves or something like that. Mm-hmm. And that's going to become more and more popular. So you're just going to evolve with it. That's what it is.
1: Going back to that cybersecurity stuff, though, what a tear it's been on. CIBR is a cybersecurity ETF, and so that had been taking a beating from January 1st up until around March 30th. Went dropped down to about $60 a share, and it's sitting at $84 a share at this point. It's up 33% since then.
2: Yeah,
1: makes sense. I mean, more and more artificial intelligence, more as these systems get better, so is our security. It's going to have to get better.
2: I think AI is going to enhance nearly every business, if not every business. It certainly is helping ours.
0: It'll also kill businesses. Mm-hmm. Like it's going to, like Chegg. That company's probably, they're Stock went from $120 a share, if not more, to about $4.
2: That's the educational.
0: The educational one that I used a lot for help in college.
1: I even used it because I didn't have AI.
0: Yeah. I mean, for the last 20 years, it's been great, very helpful, and it was all interactive and everything, and they were great for what they were, but AI is better.
1: Essentially,
0: that's what happens. That's how you evolve.
1: For the people that don't know what Chegg was, it's a system. It's an app on your phone, and I would post a picture of my homework, and a teacher, somebody that is an expert in that field, would answer back and give you the answers to it, and then you could work in tandem with them. That way, they could actually teach you. Obviously, you don't need that anymore.
2: Market's gone higher for 8 consecutive weeks with pretty much everything in the world wrong. Right?
0: What a way to put it.
2: What if anything goes right? Right? What's going to happen when something actually goes right?
0: And that's what we've been saying for 7 weeks, because oil and all that was the only catalyst in the Strait of Hormuz, and we're like, those are eventually going to open. Oil's going to drop again eventually, and that's what people were looking at. But like we said last week, the markets dropped because of interest rates. Interest rates might stay high for the rest of the year.
2: They might, but I think once oil drops, Dylan, you had a point there. I think once oil drops, interest rates are going to decline.
1: Yes,
2: I can see that. We do individual bonds on the fixed income side, mostly 2, 3, 4 year maturity. I actually for a couple of my more aggressive clients, bought a Google bond, a 12-year bond. With a 5% coupon, a 5% interest rate,
1: 12 years.
2: Coupon. 12 years, 5%. So I'm going to get 5% for the next 12 years. And if interest rates should happen to drop, I'll probably make a quick 10%.
1: Yeah.
0: Yeah, you definitely will.
2: Right. I mean, but most of the bonds are.
0: And that's how bonds work.
2: Most of our bonds are less than 5 years.
0: But. Yeah, I usually stick to 5 years, maybe 6 for the short term. Because, I mean, I'm in the bond market buying a 4-year bond. I can get 5% right now.
1: Yeah.
0: Because interest rates are back to rising. So you try and take advantage of high interest rates, it's an unfortunate situation when you do it, but you can always take advantage of it somewhere, and it's in your fixed income right now. But the idea that if interest rates drop, it's going to go to, principal's going to go up. But we will be right back for the second part of the second hour. Thank you for listening.
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2: Too late. Welcome back to the Money Matters Show. We had promised a representative from RBC to talk about our credit access line, and he was unable to.
0: He'll be on next week. Make
2: the connection.
0: Yeah, he'll be on next week. It's in New York. 3-hour difference kind of gets you sometimes.
2: Oh, he's in New York?
0: He is. He's based in New York at the Capital Markets.
2: Oh, it makes a big difference. Yeah.
0: Office for RBC. But yeah, he'll be on next week. We're going to get him recorded earlier in the week and put it on. So
2: you want to hang around till 7 o'clock?
0: He's got stuff to do. It's Memorial Weekend.
2: A 3-day weekend.
1: thanks for letting the people know. That way they don't think there's the young people that messed up.
2: Well, exactly. So don't call about that because.
0: Either way, I do want to talk about Cal a bit. 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Cal is almost proprietary for RBC. It's credit access line. Similar ideas. What it is you can loan against your brokerage account or your trust account, and you can loan against the securities in there, as so your securities are collateral. And if you have a money market, it's going to be about nine. You can loan against about 95% of it. If you have stocks only, it's about 70% of it because they fluctuate more. And so say you have $1 million, you can get a $700,000 line of credit against your securities. So if you're looking to buy a home or a second home or something like that for a big purchase, you can do your own bridge loan in a sense.
2: Well, so, I just sell my stock.
0: Because if you sell your stock in a trust or a brokerage account, you're going to realize a bunch of gains. And that's mainly why you use a credit access line. Because especially nowadays, NVIDIA has helped a lot of people, like you said, to say they have a $300,000 gain in NVIDIA alone, but you have $1 million and you need $600,000 for a home, just a quick bridge loan before you sell your current home. You don't want to sell NVIDIA because then you can't even participate in the appreciation anymore. You got to realize $300,000 in gains because you got to come up with cash. So what they have now is a credit access line, securities back lending, credit line of credit. Either one. It's the same idea. And what they do is let you have $700,000 in loan. If you have $1 million account, hypothetically, you can take $500,000 of that loan and go buy a house today. And then you will have roughly, it fluctuates. It's with SOFR, which is the overnight interest rates, plus a couple percent.
2: That's so pretty cheap, though.
0: It is. Right now, you can get anywhere. It's around 6%, give or take a couple.
2: Yeah, no, I think parts. It's actually a smidgen under 6.
0: I guess, yeah. Yeah. I guess it might. I think it depends on your account.
2: It could be.
0: Because I have a couple different sizes, but it's around 6, give or take, like a half a percent. And that's just, and that's annual. But if you keep paying it off, you can pay it down. So say you have, you take out the $500,000 because you're trying to sell your house in Tucson, but you're moving to Denver. You can, but you need a house now, and you have this brokerage account. You can take the loan against it. You don't sell any stock. That's collateral. NVIDIA is doing well. You're fine. It's $500,000. You buy the house up in Denver. You sell this house in Tucson 2 months later. You pay off the entire loan. Now you're good. Now you're done. Now you have your security still growing in your brokerage account. You have the new house in Denver when you wanted it, and you sold your house in Tucson, and you're all good. It's very beneficial, and it's not like, it's very useful, and it's not always known because it used to be you needed a high account value. They're getting lower and lower because they're able to loan more and more. I think the lowest account value now is $25,000 or maybe $75,000 you can have, and $25,000 could be the loan value, but it's getting much more mainstream, which is great. This is how, in a sense, this is how billionaires get a lot of their stuff. They just loan again, like Mark Zuckerberg. There's $100 billion in Facebook stock. He's not selling Facebook stock all the time to raise cash. He's got a line of credit at these banks where he just buys the stuff, and he's making his money. And you can make, like, you can pay your interest off. You don't necessarily ever have to pay your loan off. Say you're 80 and you want to just buy a Ferrari because you want to. It's your thing. You take out the loan. I don't necessarily suggest this, but I'm just saying. You take out the loan. You have a 6% interest rate. That's $30,000 on the loan each year in interest you're gaining. Your account makes $35,000 in dividends and interest each year. You pay that interest off from your withdrawn loan with your dividends and interest. So that loan that you took is never going to increase. You're going to pay it down slightly if you have $35,000 coming in. Then say you pass away. Your heirs inherit that brokerage account, get the step up in basis. They can sell the stock that they have without realizing any capital gains, pay off that loan, and then they have the whatever's left in the account.
2: Yeah, perfect.
0: It's a great way to use that money, especially if you're looking to do some buying like real estate. So it's a great way to use it for real estate, really.
2: We have a client that was one of the founders in a tech company and had $8 million worth of stock, and his cost basis was around $100,000. So he wanted to retire. Pardon me. He wanted to retire, but he also needed some of that $8 million to live in retirement. That we get a line of credit against that, and he's using that. He doesn't have to sell the stock. He doesn't have to take the $8 million capital gain or any portion of it, and he has children. And when he passes away, that cost basis, like Dylan pointed, is stepped up. The capital gain disappears. And in the meantime, they can live a very nice life working with that $8 million as collateral.
0: So, and also, cool. Another, the downside of credit access lines, though, are if you take too much out in the sense of like you're maxing out your loan, that's $700,000, and you're all stock. And the reason you get less of a percentage on your stock account is because stocks are more volatile. So then you have a maintenance call if it goes under. So say you have $700,000, you're maxed out your loan. You have $700,000 loan out withdrawn, and your account value drops under that. You're going to have to come up with money. Say it drops to $800,000, all of a sudden your 70% isn't 70% anymore. So you're going to have to come up with money or sell stock in order to get that proportion back to be 70% of $800,000.
2: Yep.
0: So that's something you want to think about when you're, if you're going to deal with credit access lines. Don't max it out necessarily, because especially if you're in stock, because it can fluctuate. Say we have a down year, 20% down, all your stocks are down. You might have a maintenance call where you're going to have to sell stock, or you're going to have to come up with cash and put it in there. That's why you can get a higher loan value to your account value if you have bonds or money market, because they're more stable.
2: Just another tool. Another arrow tool. In the yeah. quiver. Another arrow in the quiver.
0: It's a very useful tool.
2: And we have tons of them. So one of the things about the financial plan is things like this come up. And we can make recommendations for you. And we talk about Irma, which a lot of people have never even heard of.
0: What's Irma, Dave?
2: Irma's, let's see. I don't know.
0: Well, I was just saying, what's the idea?
2: No, I can't think of what it stands for.
1: Income-related monthly adjustments.
2: Income-related monthly adjustment?
1: Yes.
2: Yeah, it's the additional you pay on Social Security because of your income. I pay that. I pay the max. Thankfully.
1: A lot of people come in and they just want to do Roth conversions because they heard that buzzword somewhere on Yahoo Finance, Market Watch, or something of the sort. The financial plan, we could actually encompass that and see how it's going to affect your IRMA Medicare brackets.
2: It's a very cool term, and a lot of the people talking about it have no idea what they're talking about.
0: And IRMA is, they do a two-year look back on your income. So say you did a huge Roth conversion 2 years ago. That's going to show up, and you're going to have your income, your IRMA more. It's going to increase. And it really, I mean, if you go to the first part of IRMA, it's like $20, $30 extra a month. Not a huge thing, but you got to still, you don't necessarily need it. There's ways around it. You don't have to hit it if you're doing Roth.
1: We don't need to do this whole Roth conversion all in 1 year.
2: I don't want to put you on the spot, but the minimum IRMA is like, what, 130 a month, something like that?
1: 128.
2: Yeah, 128 a month. Yeah. And the maximum is...
0: It's like $600.
1: $600.
2: Yeah, so...
0: It gets up there, for sure.
2: Right. And that's based upon income.
0: And that is. But also, if, say, you retire, or say you do some conversion, and you just retired, and so, like, one... You do a two-year look-back because you retired late, so now, all of a sudden, you're on Medicare and stuff like that, and then... They're seeing it, and they give you the higher IRMA bracket because of your income. You can do a one-time kind of cancel out where they only look 1 year back.
1: 1 year. Mm-hmm.
0: So they take out the high income year from 2 years ago. They take it from the 1 year, and then it's lowered. So you can't ask them about it. There are ways around it, but you get a one-time for that.
1: It goes from $203 to $689.
2: 203 is the lowest?
1: Mm-hmm. To what? And I'm talking single right there.
2: Bob, I'm a married couple.
0: It's 242.
2: We're talking about, you could be talking about $500 a month
0: for 2 years
2: that could come out of your Social Security check. $500 more per month taken out of your Social Security check because you did a Roth conversion without paying attention to IRMA.
1: And you're very generous, and you just want to help your neighbor out and pay for their Medicare.
2: Well, you want to try to help. Yeah, exactly. So
0: it's something you want to be aware of. That's for sure.
2: Bingo.
0: Yep.
2: Very important. Very important to be aware of. Next week, 4-day week, holiday shortened. The only economic number we have that's of any significance next week is Friday. We get the PCE index. That's the personal consumption expenditure index, Fed's favorite gauge of inflation. I imagine it's going to be disturbingly high, and I think it'll probably be shrugged off as related to oil.
1: Mm-hmm.
2: Thankfully, through this whole thing, the housing market's been in the toilet and not contributing to CPI or PPI or PCE. Thankfully,
0: housing's going to still stay in the toilet if these interest rates stay high. Because we're still going to have these people that refinanced
1: sitting
0: in 2020, 2021.
2: And the toilet's kind of tough. That's a little strong.
0: It's a little aggressive.
2: It's a little aggressive,
0: but it's still not going to be recovering like it was.
2: It's not been doing well.
0: Yeah, and it's not going to be doing as well as they want because interest rates are high, which means these people that are coveting their 3% interest rate are going to keep it. They're going to be like, okay, we can move another year.
1: We ran into somebody that had a 1.9%
0: lowest one I've ever heard.
2: Really?
1: 1.9.
2: Oh, man.
1: Not even a VA loan.
2: I had the lowest one in the world.
1: What do you have?
2: 2 3/8.
0: Oh. That's
2: But I don't.
0: 1.9, though.
2: Oh, my goodness. 1.9. What was it? And it was not a floating rate?
1: It was not a floating rate, and it was not a VA loan either.
2: Was it a 15-year? Had to have been.
1: I think it maybe was it was, actually.
2: Yeah. Yeah. It was a 15-year. Boy, so Dave Hannon ripped me. I thought I was getting the lowest rate known to man.
0: Two or three A's. I mean, that probably was until this one popped up.
1: He's gonna have an earful after this radio show.
2: Pretty happy with my two and three
1: Dell A's. Technologies. What a run up that thing's had.
2: Oh my goodness, Dell.
1: And
2: how about Friday exploding 17% because their Chinese competitor reported a good quarter?
1: Lenovo.
2: Yeah.
1: And so they
2: and that's the only reason it went up.
1: Well, Lenovo went up 20%, and I think it's, again, it just has to do with the mass demand for computers, CPUs at this point as well. You had AMD's CEO, Lisa Su, predicted this week that she sees that elevated demand for CPUs is going to last for at least 5 years. So then you have all these, you know, computer makers, Dell, Lenovo, of course they're going to go up.
2: Yeah. I thought it was interesting. I did not see any news on Dell other than Lenovo's earnings.
1: I think that was
2: and
1: it.
2: And people thought, oh, well, Dell's going to have strong earnings too. I don't know. That seems like a little bit of a fragile foundation to be building your house on.
1: Yeah.
2: I don't know. I could be wrong. We'll see. I don't know when Dell reports next, but the bottom line is based upon the Lenovo report, business in that space is very strong.
1: Mm-hmm.
2: But I don't know that it justified that kind of a move. It just seems like that was awfully aggressive.
1: Good for Lenovo, because China is just being smoked this week.
2: China had a rough week, down 2% on the market, Europe up 3%. So they generally move together. So yeah, China had a rough week. We'll be back with the last segment of the Money Matters Show. Thanks again for joining us.
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0: We saw that drop a little bit last week with interest rates being higher. You start to worry about default, but it popped 5% last week. So I like that. I think that's important. We don't want to see the alternative investment market falling apart. That really can be make this whole rising interest rate thing way more serious than it.
1: I think it's also just as concerning if that thing started, if private markets started flying, don't you think?
0: Yes.
1: Yeah.
0: Yeah. The thing I would do in this environment, first of all, the market valuation is about 13% above historic norms. We believe that's reasonable based upon this being a revolution. A 5 to 10% correction can come at any time. I don't think it would be any more than that unless there's some type of headline-making event.
1: Material change.
0: Some headline-making event. Mm-hmm. Something that just comes out of nowhere. I'm not even going to suggest what things might be, but something that just goes, oh, really? Mm-hmm. Well, that's horrid. Some kind of an attack, whatever. We don't want to see that. But barring that, it seems to me that pullbacks are probably opportunities going forward. And I would say the same thing about the bond market. This higher interest rate environment, it seems to me, is an opportunity to lock in some of your fixed income for a little bit longer term.
1: Yeah.
0: We had a chance at these rates a year and a half, 2 years ago, then rates came down, and I know we were looking at treasuries, short-term treasuries in the 3.5 range. Well, now we're back 4, 4.25. Mm-hmm. This is like a second chance.
1: What'd you get for your 12-year Google bond?
2: 5%.
1: Yeah. And I feel like that's such a better play, in my opinion, depending on the client's situation. I'm just kind of speaking in generality here, than doing like a MYGA and locking your money up for 5 years, because at the end of the day, you have liquidity within
2: right,
1: that.
2: But the reason you would want to do a MYGA is because it's tax deferred.
1: So
2: you,
1: right.
2: If with a bond you get interest and that's your taxes each year.
1: True.
2: So with a MYGA, it just builds up. It's compound growth and it's tax deferred. And if you say 5 years, or you did a 3 or 5 year one, whichever, you can buy another MYGA and still defer the growth for however long you want.
1: Right.
2: That's the main perk of a MYGA. Because otherwise, you do lock it up.
0: Mm-hmm. And the Google bond was a 5% position in some of my more aggressive accounts that have exposure to fixed income.
2: Look, and the thing is, too, with Google, I mean, you buy a 12-year bond. We buy the 1 to 5 year bond ladder usually because they're short-term and we want the principal to mature.
0: Sure,
2: and get all
0: absolutely.
2: The money. But in a sense, like, you could buy the 12-year, get your 5% every year. If you ever do need to sell it, the bond market's huge. You can sell that bond.
0: Oh, yeah.
2: Just hopefully
0: totally
2: not
0: liquid.
2: At a loss.
0: Totally liquid, and unless you think interest rates are going to go higher from here. And I think the problem you would run into if you thought interest rates were going to go much higher from here is they'll start to choke off economic growth, and then they'll have to go lower. Mm. It's kind of a self-correcting thing, mm-hmm. Right?
1: Yeah.
0: Unless you have rampant inflation, and I think with the housing market being pretty flat and oil likely coming down, it's hard to imagine inflation running off much more than it is now.
1: Mm-hmm.
0: That's not to say it can't. But just, you know, every day in this business, we try to predict the impossible, and every now and then we get it right.
1: Every now and then.
0: Yeah, the impossible being the future. We try to predict the future every day. And we try to see the future. We try to look at these data center build-outs and think of what might be missed.
2: And that's why we say the stock market is a leading indicator for 6 to 12 months. Because all of us, all millions of advisors and all millions of investors, they are looking for what is the future. What can we invest in for the future? Because investing is a long-term gain. You're not trying to invest in something for 2 days. You're a trader at that point. You're either a day trader or a swing trader. Swing trader is every couple of weeks, maybe a month, like that. But if you're an investor, that's long-term growth. I mean, that's stuff you want to buy and hold like a Warren Buffett for years and years, because you believe in the company and you know you believe that it's going to grow. You believe that they're going to earn more. You believe that they're going to innovate. You believe in the company that's going to just keep growing. So you want to invest in them. That's buying a part of their company, is buying stock. That's the difference between investing and trading. Trading is mostly technical, and this is fun because it's quick, very quick moving. Very
0: couple of food stocks in the news. Shake Shack, the upscale hamburger chain, pardon me, founded on Wall Street. That's where it kind of got its uppity attitude, I guess, if you will.
1: I haven't tried it yet.
0: Recently came to Tucson. They were down about 30% this year, which prompted 6 insiders, including the CEO, to buy about $3.2 million worth of the stock.

0: Now, full disclosure, that amount of money Sebastian buys about 50,000 shares, which is 2% of the average daily trading volume. It's nothing.
1: Nothing.
0: Okay. Now, it's not nothing to them, obviously, right. But it's nothing in terms of the big picture. There are two Shake Shacks that I know of, one at Dine and Oracle and one at Broadway and Craycroft. And I'd love you to try it and give us your opinion.
1: I'll do it.
0: Right,
1: well, next Friday, we gotcha.
0: give it a go, and let's we'll report back. For me, kind of a nothing burger.
1: Really?
0: Yeah. But that's just me. And my wife said she didn't like it. Actually, didn't like it. Okay. To me, it was like, oh, ho hum.
1: What are the prices like? Are they expensive?
0: A little higher. Yep, yeah, a little higher. And I prefer, I'd rather have In-N-Out.
1: Really?
0: Than that.
2: In-N-Out is great. I still haven't had the Shake Shack though here in Tucson. I've only had it.
0: You haven't tried it?
2: No, I've only had it in the Dallas airport, which I liked it, but
0: okay, you know, yeah. It was fine. Yeah. It was fine. Except unless you're my wife.
2: Speaking of, I got a stock last year, 2 years ago. Mr. Car Wash went public. They just went private.
1: Private, yeah.
2: They just sold to a private equity company for $3.1 billion to take it private.
0: How did
2: John
0: that
2: Lai
0: work
2: is
0: out?
2: The CEO.
0: How did
2: about
0: that
2: $7
0: work out?
2: A share.
0: Now, but how did it work out in terms of the company? They
1: I don't think it was a benefit.
0: I'm asking a question you probably can't answer, but I'm just curious as how they did versus the money they got from going public and then the money they got from going private. How did that work out? I thought it was really odd when they came public that a car wash based in Tucson, Arizona would go public. It just seemed...
2: Yeah, but they're everywhere.
1: I was going to say, is it just in Arizona?
0: No,
2: it started in
0: Texas. Tucson. Oh, did? I thought it started in Tucson.
2: Well, he brought it. He might have bought it. I just saw about it.
0: I thought the CEO lived in Tucson. But
1: all I know is
2: he's from Tucson.
1: I was very confused on
2: why. Yeah, he lived in Tucson and all.
0: Okay.
2: And he's based in Tucson.
0: Yeah,
2: I just don't know if he bought it, maybe an original one and then built it into what it is.
0: Cava, we've talked about that. It's the Mediterranean Chipotle. It's had a wild 12 months, Sebastian. High of $99, a low of $43.
1: Whoa.
0: How's that?
1: What's that now?
0: 5% higher on Wednesday after reporting revenue and net income above estimates and raising guidance, trading around 80. Right? So high of 99, low of 43, trading around 80. The Chipotle business model is a good one. We know that. It's been very successful. And what you do with Cava is you simply substitute Mediterranean food, which I'm told is quite tasty. We don't have one in Tucson.
1: We don't. There's one in Phoenix. I know that.
0: Is there one in Phoenix?
1: Yeah.
0: I had my first exposure to it in Orange County.
1: Walked in, though. You didn't try it.
0: I didn't try it. I just walked in. I had just eaten. So I was just eating at the restaurant next door.
1: Mm.
0: And I walk out and go, oh, there's one of those Cavas. And I walked in and asked the gal who was in line with her kids. She said, oh, it's delicious. I really like this. This is like the best food ever, right? Mm-hmm. Hey, did you see the news article where the UAE, United Arab pipeline?
2: No, what happened?
0: They're building a pipeline to the Gulf of Oman, which is south of the Strait of Hormuz. So you wouldn't need the Strait of Hormuz. It becomes irrelevant.
1: Perfect.
2: Right. Well, I saw that article when they got out of OPEC.
0: Yeah, they got out of OPEC.
2: Because they wanted more flexibility and to do whatever they wanted.
0: Now they're building a pipeline to the Gulf of Oman, which will bring oil right there, and tankers can load up there, and they don't have to deal with the Strait of Hormuz at all.
2: There you go.
0: How about that? So you better be careful if you're Iran. You might be able to trick yourself out of business.
1: How about Deckers this week? They were up 11%. They reported good earnings, beat Wall Street estimates in the fiscal fourth quarter. It also boosted its share buyback program by $3.5 billion.
0: Ugg.
2: Hokas.
0: How is that for a segue?
1: Ugg and Hokas.
0: Yeah, Ugg and Hoka. I wear my Hokas every day.
1: They're very popular internationally, I would say.
0: They are. They are popular, and I don't find them anymore. You know, I'm kind of an expert on tennis shoes, hiking shoes. I'm out there a lot. And the Hoka shoes are nice. I wear those every day. But I wear them because I like the way they look. Mm. I don't wear them because they're any more comfortable than any others. A client of ours said, you've got to get the On
1: Clouds
0: sneakers, which are...
1: On Cloud?
0: Are they called Oncog? They're, I want to say I know they're made by a Swiss company.
1: Yeah,
0: called
1: On is the ticker, correct? Yeah, that's OnCloud.
0: Yeah, those
1: are very popular as well internationally.
0: Yeah, and he thought those were like walking on a cloud, and I would say, probably not so much, but they're very nice. So there's a lot of good shoes out there. We are coming to the end of the show. Interesting show. We thank Dean for putting his monologue. We want to be happy, and of course, we want to be healthy, because if we're not healthy, we're probably not happy. What we're really trying to be is
1: profitable.
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13: Getting more details. I'm Paul Stevens, Fox News. A man is dead after allegedly opening fire near the White House late yesterday.
14: A Secret Service spokesperson says a person came to the checkpoint near 17th Street and Pennsylvania Avenue around 6 p.m. on Saturday. And per their preliminary investigation, they say as a man walked up, he took a gun from his bag and began firing at officers. The Secret Service shot back and hit the suspect, who later died at a local hospital. A bystander was shot during the incident, but it's unclear whether they were initially hit by the suspect or during the crossfire. Several sources tell Fox News Digital the suspect was identified as 21-year-old Nazir Bess from Maryland. Bess allegedly had run-ins with the Secret Service and had a history of mental health issues.
13: That's Fox's Madeline Rivera in D.C. And President Trump was present in the White House when this happened. The president claiming a peace deal between the U.S. and Iran may be closed. This following a call with leaders of several countries in the Middle East over the weekend.
15: A regional source who has reviewed the agreement told Fox News the deal states that U.S. forces will stay in the proximity of Iran for 30 days. The source added that as part of the deal, Iran will receive oil sanctions waivers. Iran will also have frozen funds and assets released eventually worth billions of dollars. President Trump said the Strait of Hormuz will be opened shortly after Iranian state media pushed back on that aspect of his Truth Social post, saying despite some Western media reports claiming a return of the Strait situation to pre-war conditions, what is included in the possible understanding is not a full return to the previous status, but rather the restoration of the transiting vessels to pre-war levels within 30 days.
13: Fox's Trey Yingst in Tel Aviv. The deal also reportedly includes Iran giving up its enriched uranium while the U.S. ends a blockade of Iranian ports, as well as calling for an end to fighting between Israel and Hezbollah. 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
21: 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Michelle, always great to see you. How are we doing this weekend? How are we feeling?
20: Doing good, doing good. It's a great weekend.
21: It is a great weekend. I'm excited for us to talk retirement today. We've got a lot that I want to get into in just a few minutes. Great. But before we get to it, I just want to make sure our listeners know how they can get in touch with us. 520-389-6188 is our phone number. And if you've been asking yourself, you know, am I really on track for retirement, or do I actually know how my financial picture all comes together? I want to encourage you to jump on this opportunity to get some clarity. Michelle has set aside a few spots on her calendar exclusively for our radio listeners this week for your very own complimentary retirement consultation. So that number to call again is 520-389-6188. And Michelle, walk us through what that first conversation looks like. I think a lot of people can be apprehensive when it comes to seeking out a professional to help with their finances. So talk to us about why it's such a valuable step for somebody nearing retirement or somebody who's even already there.
20: Yeah, absolutely, Casey. So when you meet with me, it's just a conversation. There's no judgment. It's a completely judgment-free zone. So if you're sitting there thinking like, I don't have enough money to retire, I'm starting too late, well, you got to start somewhere. So start today with me. Come in and meet with me. We'll sit down. We'll go over all of your finances. I'm going to answer all of your questions. I'll have a bunch of questions for you. And then we'll create a retirement plan for you to make sure we get you on track.
21: And this can be a simple phone call to start you out. 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Dialing that number right now will connect you with one of our Modern Wealth teammates who will then help you find a time on the calendar to talk directly with Michelle. 520-389-6188. 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
21: 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All the ways to get in touch with us. So pick your poison and let's talk retirement. Okay, let's jump into our first big topic today, Michelle, because this one is getting a lot of attention right now. BlackRock is the world's largest asset manager. We are talking almost $12 trillion. And their CEO, Larry Fink, says America is facing a real retirement crisis. Between the future of Social Security and the fact that a lot of people have not saved enough on their own, Larry says we may need to rethink one of the most common sense ideas out there. And that's the traditional retirement age of 65. Let's take a listen.
0: I believe for those who can and they find purpose in work, my gosh, work as long as you can. You think about the miracles of technology and how it transforms our lives and extends our life. Can we afford that longevity? And our entire retirement system was based on statistics that were created 50 years ago, whereby most Americans retired between 60 and 62 then, but most Americans then passed away at 67. And today, statistically, a couple 60 years old in good health, one of them is going to live over 90.
21: So, Michelle, what's your take on retiring at 65? When you're designing a client's retirement future, do you plan for 30 years? Do you plan for longer? What are your thoughts here?
20: Yeah, absolutely. And it's really interesting what he said, how back when they were doing the Social Security statistics, it was very much you work, you retire, and then your retirement's not that long.
21: Yeah, 67. That surprised me.
20: Yeah. Yeah. And that doesn't sound like a really great retirement plan, in my opinion. I definitely like the working till 65, 70 and then living for, retiring for maybe 30 years. I think that's great. Mm-hmm. So, that whole traditional age of 65 has been considered for decades to be that retirement age. And that, like, we talked about, the number came from when Social Security and pension systems were first created. At that time, life expectancy was much shorter than it is today. Mm-hmm. Interesting, they haven't updated it, but that's a different discussion. And the reality today is really different. People are living longer and healthier lives.
21: Yeah. Well, and I think that really changes the conversation because we're not talking about just a few extra years here. We are talking about decades, right?
20: Yeah. And doesn't that sound a little bit better? Like you're retiring in your mid-60s and then you're living into your 80s or even 90s. Mm-hmm. And it's not unusual. And that changes the math dramatically. I recently worked with a client who decided to retire at 62. When we ran the projections, we had to design a retirement income plan that could potentially last to age 95.
21: Wow.
20: I mean, 33 years of being retired, which is absolutely amazing, right? I mean, we want that. We want to have a nice long retirement, but that also means 33 years of needing retirement income.
21: Yeah. I mean, when you say it that way, it kind of stops and makes you think a little bit. That is a long time.
20: It is. And it does make you think. Your retirement could last almost as long as your working career, which I think that sounds amazing, but it's also one of the biggest challenges in modern retirement planning because retirement today isn't just a short chapter at the end of life anymore. It's the entire life stage, a stage that might include travel time with grandchildren, pursuing hobbies, volunteering, or even starting second careers. But financially, a longer retirement means we have to plan for more moving parts. We have to think about inflation because prices, they're going to rise over those decades. We have to think about healthcare costs because those never go down. They always go up. And we have to plan around tax changes because tax laws will evolve over time. And of course, we have to design a portfolio that can navigate multiple cycles, bull markets, bear markets, recessions, recoveries over a 30-year retirement horizon. So when we're designing retirement plans in my office, we always plan for a minimum of 30 years of income and sometimes even longer depending on the client's age and the family longevity. A lot of people forget about that. How long did your parents and your grandparents live? Now, that doesn't mean everybody needs to work longer, but it does mean retirement planning today requires a much longer time horizon than it did a generation ago. The goal is to create a plan that allows people to enjoy those extra years of life without worrying about outliving that money.
21: Are you finding that most people are underestimating just how long their retirement could last? And that's where the gaps start to show up for them. Do most people come in, not expecting to have to plan for 30 years of retirement income? And then that's where they're falling short?
20: Yeah, they're not assuming that they're going to live past their 80s. Some people think that they're going to go in their 70s. And I've had some people come in and say, well, I don't want to live that long.
21: Well,
20: yeah, we can't.
21: And then the conversation gets a little more interesting.
20: The conversation is definitely a little bit more interesting. There's so many things I can do for them, but I can definitely create a plan where they do not outlive their money.
21: Yeah. Okay. So if there is one assumption that people need to build into their retirement plan today, Michelle, what should that be? What's our revamp tip?
20: So retirement planning should always, always, always assume longevity, because running out of money at 85 when you might live to 95, that is definitely not the plan. So this is one conversation I have with clients every day when we're looking at their retirement plans. 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
21: 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Click on that contact tab, fill out your info, and then we will be more than happy to reach out directly to you. That's such a good point that you just said, Michelle. A longer life is a gift, but it also means that there are more decisions to think through along the way. Not just for yourself, though. This is one part I think where we get caught up sometimes. It's not just for yourself. It's also for the people that you care about most. And so I think this next question that I want to throw your way really highlights that, because it comes from a real life situation that I think a lot of families can relate to, especially when it comes to adult children and changing family dynamics. I saw an advice column at Market Watch, and a concerned parent wrote in saying, I'm 84 years old and widowed. My daughter is the beneficiary of my IRA and the successor trustee for my revocable living trust. She's in a shaky marriage that could soon end in divorce. So how can I prevent her soon-to-be ex-husband from claiming part of her inherited IRA and assets in the trust? So this was interesting to me, Michelle. So I'm curious, how would you answer this person? If this was your client, what would you tell her?
20: Well, I've actually heard this before. Not surprising. I mean, if you look at statistics, what is it, like 50% of all marriages end in divorce?
21: They're scary.
20: Yeah. So it's one of those pieces that I always look at. And I think it's important to look at. It's just a piece of that protecting. So like I said, it's a real concern, especially when parents start to get older and thinking about how their assets are going to pass on to that next generation. So it's not just about leaving money to your children and grandchildren. It's about making sure that the inheritance stays protected and is used in the way you intended for your family. You can't tell them what to spend it on, but there's ways to protect it so at least it goes to them. So Casey, you know, I specialize in major life transitions, so I do deal with these issues all the time. I had this really great client I worked with a similar concern. She was in her early 80s. She was widowed and had spent a lifetime building a savings that she wanted to leave her kids. Couldn't get this lady to spend the money on herself. She wanted to give it to her kids. But one of her kids' marriage was not in the best place. And she was really worried that if she passed away at the wrong time, that the inheritance could end up becoming part of a divorce settlement.
21: Yeah. Well, and that's such a heartbreaking thought for a parent. So I'm wondering, you know, what are the biggest mistakes that could put inheritance at risk in a situation like that?
20: So this is when we talk about good estate planning and why it's so important. Inherited assets can be considered separate property, which means they aren't automatically divided during a divorce.
21: Okay.
20: But different states have different rules. In Arizona, it's generally considered separate property. But if those funds are mixed with marital funds or used for joint expenses, it may lose its separate status and could be subject to division during divorce. So for example, if somebody inherits money and deposits that money into a joint bank account with their spouse on it, or uses that inherited money to purchase jointly owned property, that money can be considered commingled. Once assets are mixed together like that, it can become much harder to prove that they were originally an inheritance. And that, Casey, is where the risk increases.
21: So let's say one spouse inherits money from a parent that passed away. They then use that money to buy a new house for themselves, their other spouse, and their family. That's now commingled. So if a divorce happens, the other spouse has rights to that money that that spouse who inherited money put into their house. That was super confusing the way I said it, but does that make sense? My question?
20: It does make sense. So they took this inherited money and they put it into a joint community property house that they purchased together. So you took it from separate and you put it into joint. And again, I'm not an attorney. I can give you financial advice.
21: Right.
20: But you have to just be very careful on doing something like that versus purchasing the house and maybe putting it in whoever inherited the money. It's just in their name.
21: Well, that's when things get really dicey. So how do families, Michelle, plan around this ahead of time?
20: So families use trusts or structured inheritance planning. So instead of leaving an asset directly to a child, the inheritance can be placed into a trust that the child benefits from, but that still maintains a layer of protection and control. This structure can help shield assets from certain risks, including divorce, lawsuits, or poor financial decisions. You know, kind of we like to call it ruling from the grave. This allows those parents to make the decisions now, so when they're gone, it protects that money. So it's important for the person receiving the inheritance to understand how to handle those assets properly so they remain separate. This is one of those areas where financial planning and estate planning really intersect, because protecting family wealth isn't just about how much money you leave behind and how it's invested. It's about how thoughtfully the transfer is designed.
21: I think that's important for people to hear that, that asking these questions doesn't necessarily mean that you don't trust your child, but it just means that you kind of want to protect them in the long run. So I'm wondering, do you find that these conversations are much easier and much more effective when they happen before a crisis happens, like before a divorce or before a death? The earlier, the better. Is that what you typically find?
20: Yeah, it needs to be part of the overall strategy. And you hear me talk about this a lot, that plan. We have to plan for your retirement. We have to plan your diversification. We have to plan your income streams. We have to plan your tax strategy. We also need to plan that estate strategy as well. Where is the money going to go? How do you want it distributed when you're no longer here? And having those conversations before something big happens, it's a lot easier to be proactive than reactive when we have those issues to deal with.
21: I feel like that's the case for so many different facets of retirement planning. It's so much easier to be proactive than reactive. So for somebody listening who has, maybe they have their beneficiaries set in place, they have their trust in place, but maybe they haven't revisited or reviewed it in years. Is this a good signal for them that it's time to, you know, sit down, review everything, make sure it's still what they want?
20: Yeah. And just like your financial plan and your income plan and your tax plan, you have to review this estate plan, you know, every couple of years, because laws change, things change, your family dynamics change. And you have to think about that estate planning isn't just about who inherits your assets. It's about structuring those assets in a way that protects them from unintended risks like divorce, lawsuits, or financial mismanagement. If you have any questions about how to protect your assets for the next generation, this is an important conversation to have before decisions are finalized. I'm happy to sit down and help you walk through this. Yolanda's standing by right now, ready to take your call. Give us a call at 520-389-6188, or you can go directly to my website, www.advisemenow.com. Click on the link and schedule directly on my calendar. Because a good plan doesn't just transfer wealth, it helps to protect it for the family you built it for.
21: It sure does. 520-389-6188. Let's get a plan set in place to ensure that your wishes happen exactly as you want them to. 520-389-6188, or head online to advisemenow.com. I think that conversation is such a good example of how planning is not just about the numbers. It's about real life. It's about real people. And then also maybe a curveball, or the curveballs that life inevitably throws that you just don't see coming. And that actually brings me to something that I heard the CEO of JP Morgan Chase, Jamie Dimon, say recently. He was offering advice for people who are on the edge of retirement. And when he mentioned diversification, it was not just about spreading your money out among different stocks or sectors. He also talked about investing in and out of the market. So I was wondering, Michelle, I heard this and this was something that I wanted to talk to you about and see if you could explain to us what he means by that exactly.
20: Yeah, absolutely. I love listening to Jamie Dimon. He always has amazing things to talk about, and he has great perspective and really great ideas too. And so I like this point that he's making, because most people hear the word diversification and immediately think spreading money across different investments, because this is what we've been programmed to think, right? I've even had people tell me that diversification is done by using different financial advisors. That, again, programmed to hear. But when you dig a little bit deeper, they talk about, you know, stocks, bonds, international markets, maybe some real estate. But what he is really talking about is a deeper level of diversification. It's not just what you invest in, but it's where your money lives relative to the market itself.
21: So, right, because at that stage, the timing of risk really starts to matter, right?
20: Yeah, it does. And it becomes extremely important when somebody is right on the edge of retirement. So let's talk about diversification inside the market versus outside the market.
21: Okay.
20: So traditional diversification happens inside the market. So examples of that, large cap stocks, small cap stocks, international equities, bonds, and sector diversification, like think technology, healthcare, energy. That spreads risk within market investments. But Jamie Dimon is highlighting a totally different dimension, having assets both inside the market and outside the market, meaning that some of your money is in the market, is in those stocks, mutual funds, exchange-traded funds. And some of your money is not dependent on market performance, such as cash reserves, certain insurance-based strategies, income annuities, fixed income vehicles, structured income strategies. Those assets aren't rising and falling every time the market moves. So that's diversification across risk environments, not just investment categories.
21: Okay, so this really isn't about abandoning the market, but it's about not having everything depend on it, right?
20: Yeah, absolutely. And, you know, why does this matter, especially when we get closer to retirement? So when you're 30 and 40 years old, market volatility is uncomfortable, but you still have time. When you're 2 to 3 years from retirement, volatility becomes something very different. It becomes sequence of returns risk. And I know we've talked about this a little bit in previous shows, but that's the order in which the market returns happen can dramatically affect your retirement outcome. If the market drops early in retirement while you're withdrawing income, you can really damage that long-term sustainable portfolio. And that's why having some money outside of the market can act like a stabilizer.
21: Well, and that stabilizer gives people options, especially when income is involved.
20: Yeah, absolutely. It gives you income and flexibility when markets are volatile. And that's so important, Casey. So a few years ago, I worked with a couple who were both planning to retire. They did a great job saving. They had a little over $1 million in their retirement accounts.
21: Okay.
20: But when we looked at the structure of their portfolio, something jumped out immediately. Every single dollar was exposed to the market. Every single dollar.
21: Okay.
20: Stocks, mutual funds, exchange-traded funds, gold, silver, everything was market-based in those retirement accounts. They were diversified within the market, but they had zero diversification outside of the market. So I asked them a simple question. If the market dropped 25% the year you retired, where would your income come from? And they looked at me, blank faces, paused, and then they said, well, we would have to sell the investments when the markets were down. And that scenario can cause many retirees to panic.
21: Yeah, because, I mean, suddenly your retirement feels fragile instead of secure. Nobody wants to feel that way.
20: No, nobody wants to feel that way. You want to go into retirement feeling confident and excited that you're making this, you know, this thing that you've been planning for. That's what you want, that feeling. You don't want to be stressed out and worried about where your money's coming from.
21: Okay, so what did you guys do?
20: So we had to restructure part of their strategy. And this is when I say it's never too late, right? It is never too late to sit down with me to go over what you currently have. But for them, we weren't going to abandon the market completely, but we built in income layers outside of the market. That way their retirement plan wasn't dependent on the market behaving perfectly, because we know it will not behave perfectly.
21: Well, I mean, and this makes you realize too, it's not just about the numbers. This really changes how people can feel about their retirement, which is so important too.
20: Yeah, there's also a behavioral side of this that people don't talk about enough. When retirees have some assets protected from market swings, they tend to make better decisions. They don't panic sell. They don't feel like every market headline threatens their retirement. I mean, the anxiety of that sounds horrible. Mm-hmm. They have a stability anchor in their plan, and that stability changes behavior.
21: So for somebody listening, how would they know if their plan is too dependent on the market? How is this something that we can figure out for ourselves?
20: So it's really easy to figure out. You got to come in and talk to me. We'll take a look at what you have, and I can show you where those gaps are.
21: So then once you help people build in that stability, do you find that they can stop reacting emotionally to every single headline that they're seeing? Does that give them a little more confidence?
20: It does. It definitely gives them confidence knowing where their income's going to come from and knowing that, yes, do we like volatile markets in our retirement? No, we like it when we're building our wealth. We don't want it in our retirement. But you know that even though we will have this volatility, your income streams are still are in there and they're secured. And no matter what the market does, you don't have to worry about making sure, you know, your retirement income's coming in.
21: Well, so if you could pick one red flag that you see that maybe tells you somebody is taking on more risk than they realize, what would that be?
20: Well, the biggest red flag is 100% of your money invested into the stock market. So biggest red flag is having 100% of your money invested in the market, because it should really be that diversification shouldn't be just about what you own. It should also be about where your income comes from. So one thing I'm going to leave you with is a well-designed retirement plan usually has three layers. Okay, we've got that market growth asset. Those are for long-term growth and inflation protection. Then we have income assets. So these are going to provide predictable income streams. And then we top it off with stability assets, money that is not dependent on market performance. When all three of those layers work together, retirement becomes far more resilient. So if this is something that you're worried about, you take a look at your portfolio and you're not seeing a, you know, three-layer plan, you don't have any predictable income streams, and you're worried about how close your money's tied to the market, it's time for you to pick up that phone right now and give us a call, 520-389-6188. Yolanda will help you get scheduled on my calendar. We can meet in person. I'm local here in Tucson. We can also do a phone call or a Zoom. If you want to bypass that phone number, you can go directly to my website, www.advisemenow.com, and you can click right on there and schedule yourself right on my calendar.
21: 520-389-6188. 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So take some action. One more time, that phone number, 520-389-6188, or visit us at advisemenow.com. All right, Michelle, I want to shift gears here a little bit because I want to talk about Roth conversions and when the timing really matters there. We hear a lot about the benefits of Roth conversions. We talk about them a lot on the show, but when you should actually do them is not always so clear. We've got financial author Sean Mullaney on Morningstar recently saying that there's a sweet spot, and that spot is ages 66 through 69.
1: So these 4 years, the world tends to be our oyster. And during these 4 years, we have a high standard deduction, and we now have the senior deduction. Now that's quote unquote temporary for 4 years. We'll see if that is really temporary or not. But regardless, these 4 years tend to be the best Roth conversion years because we don't have required income. We could delay Social Security. We're not managing for premium tax credit. These are the 4 years I think most retirees should be most thinking about Roth conversions.
21: So I'm wondering, Michelle, is it really that simple? Or if you could talk to us about the most common mistakes that you see people make when they try to handle Roth conversions on their own. I always say this is not a DIY project. So talk to us about some problems that rise if somebody tries to tackle this solo.
20: That's a great comparison because this is not a DIY project. Absolutely not. And I've been hearing like a lot of influencers on social media have been talking a lot about this strategy. Mm-hmm. And you know, and I think it's great that more people are talking about it, but there's a lot more that goes into it than just doing that conversion. So these Roth conversions, and they really are one of the easiest strategies to do incorrectly. Like I said, we're hearing tons more about them because we are kind of preparing for what this economist called the tax squeeze, rising deficits, the scheduled expiration of current tax laws, and the fact that millions of Americans are sitting on a very large pre-tax retirement accounts. I mean, these pre-tax retirement accounts are just like a huge time ticking bomb. Mm-hmm. So the idea of moving some of that money into a Roth account where future withdrawals can be tax-free, it's incredibly appealing. But the question is exactly what you asked. When should you do it?
21: Yeah, I mean, because the strategy itself isn't the problem. We know it's a great strategy, but it's about the timing.
20: Yeah, it's all about the timing. And it's kind of that like sweet spot concept. So Sean was pointing to what many planners refer to as the tax valley years. That window is often after somebody retires, but before required minimum distributions begin. Right now, under current law, those RMDs, required minimum distributions, begin at age 73. So if somebody retires at 65 or 66, they have several years where, one, their salary stopped. Mm-hmm. Maybe they didn't start Social Security yet. And those required distributions haven't begun. Their taxable income may be temporarily lower than it will be later. They can create an opportunity to convert portions of a traditional IRA or a 401k to a Roth at lower tax rates. So that's that sweet spot that he's talking about.
21: Well, and on paper, that sweet spot sounds pretty straightforward to me.
20: And it definitely does. And I will tell you, on paper, it sounds great. In real life, it is rarely that simple.
21: Okay.
20: So there's a lot of mistakes that people can make with Roth conversions. The most common mistake I see people is treating Roth conversions like a one-time transaction instead of a multi-year tax strategy. They hear Roth conversions are good, so they convert a large amount all at once. And then, Casey, what actually happens? They accidentally push themselves into a much higher tax bracket. Mm-hmm. Now they've paid more tax than they needed to. But that's not the only issue. Large conversions can also trigger higher Medicare premiums. You know, we talk about Irma. And when Irma comes in, it gets expensive. Increased taxation of Social Security if they're taking it. And loss of certain tax deductions or credits. And sometimes there's some state tax surprises.
21: Mm-hmm. Okay, so what feels like a smart tax move can quietly raise costs in a lot of other areas. It can be a snowball effect or that ripple effect and actually affect so many different facets of your retirement when you just thought you were making one singular smart tax decision.
20: Absolutely, and this is why I like talking about, again, you need your financial plan, you need your tax strategy plan. This is part of that tax strategy plan. So I worked with a client, this was just actually a few months ago, who attempted a Roth conversion on his own. He had heard on somebody else's podcast that Roth conversions were the smartest tax move you can make. So he converted, Casey, get this, $300,000 in 1 year.
21: Wow. Okay.
20: Yeah. A lot of money.
21: Yeah.
20: So what he didn't realize, that this conversion of that $300,000 pushed him into a much higher marginal tax bracket. And it also triggered Medicare Irma surcharges for 2 years. So his tax bill was tens of thousands of dollars higher than it needed to be.
21: Oh.
20: Right? And then think about Irma. She looks 2 years back. So, I mean, that's going to affect him for a couple years.
21: Mm-hmm.
20: So the strategy that he did wasn't wrong, but the timing and the amount were wrong.
21: Yeah. Well, he just needed some structure and strategy. So he should have called Modern Wealth Management before he jumped into this on his own.
20: Absolutely.
21: So how did you help this man? Tell me this has a happy ending.
20: Well, unfortunately, there wasn't much that we could do because that had already happened. And that was in, you know, it happened the previous year.
21: Right.
20: So what we did is we came up with a really good tax strategy for him to continue taking out smaller portions that wouldn't bump him up in a tax bracket, that wouldn't affect his Medicare. That, and he was taking Social Security, that wouldn't cause extra taxation to Social Security. So again, it was redesigning the plan, and we converted smaller amounts over several years, filling up specific tax brackets strategically. This approach often produces a much better outcome.
21: Yeah. So if you're considering a Roth conversion for a client, what do you look at first to make sure that that conversion amount actually fits into this client's overall plan?
20: So there's a lot to look at. And, you know, like I said before, it's a great idea, but you have to have a huge strategy around it.
21: Mm-hmm.
20: I work with client CPAs when we do this. So when somebody's wanting to do that tax, that Roth conversion, so we look at their long-term tax trajectory, not just this year. I want to understand what tax bracket they're in now, what bracket they're likely to be in later. When are we turning on Social Security or are they currently doing it? When do their required minimum distributions start and what other income sources exist for them? What other money's coming in? Many retirees assume their taxes will be lower in retirement, but run the numbers, a lot of times we often find the opposite. Between Social Security, RMDs, and investment income, some retirees are actually in higher tax brackets than they were even during their working years. So the goal of a Roth conversion isn't simply to convert money. The goal is to smooth taxes across decades. Think of this as tax bracket management over time.
21: Well, and I think what you just said is such an important distinction. It's about smoothing taxes. We're not trying to avoid them altogether. So when you say, Michelle, this idea of tax bracket management over time, what does that actually look like in real life for somebody who's retired or somebody who's on the brink of retirement? What does that really mean in practice?
20: So in practice, it's that tax strategy. It's mapping out where you are. Like I said, with those income sources, when are we going to tone on Social Security? When are we 73 and have to take those required minimum distributions? And it's mapping out those years. Some years, the conversions might be smaller than others. We might have to change when the taxes change. But it's about having that detailed plan that's mapped out so you know every year what we're going to be doing.
21: So you were saying that some retirees actually end up in higher tax bracket later in life than they were even during their working years. And I'm wondering if most people come in to see you assuming that they're going to automatically be in a lower tax bracket later, and then they get surprised when you run the numbers and they say otherwise. Does that happen often?
20: So it's kind of a mix. I'll have people come in and they think that their taxes are going to be lower now that they're not working. And then when we look at their income, they have a pension, they have Social Security, and they're making more money than they did when they were working. So they're actually in a much higher tax bracket. And there's other people where we did the Roth conversion strategies much earlier. So they end up being in a much lower tax bracket because their taxable income is a lot less due to those Roth conversions that we did in their previous planning years.
21: Okay. So I think moral of the story, my key takeaway here is that Roth conversions are all about structure. It's all about having a strategy. It's all about incorporating the help of a professional, not trying to DIY this. And that's exactly what our revamp tip is all about when it comes to Roth conversions, right?
20: Yeah, 100%. It's working with professional. Work with me and I'll work with your CPA, because the smartest Roth conversion strategy is not about converting the most money. And that's really important. It's about converting the right amount each year. The best plans often convert just enough to fill up a tax bracket without spilling into the next one. This approach can reduce lifetime taxes dramatically while avoiding unexpected penalties or surcharges. So if you're listening to me and you're in between the ages 60 to 72, this is one of the most important tax strategies to evaluate. But it should also be done as part of a long-term retirement income plan, not just a one-off decision. If you want to see whether Roth conversions could reduce your lifetime taxes, the time is now to visit my website, www.advisemenow.com. You can click to schedule a complimentary review, or you can call us directly at 520-389-6188, and my amazing staff will get you scheduled on my calendar. What we're going to do is we'll show you how to structure a plan that looks not just at this year's taxes, but the next 20 to 30 years of retirement, because smart retirement planning isn't about reacting to taxes. It's about staying ahead of them.
21: 520-389-6188. 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All you got to do is give us a call, 520-389-6188, or head online to advisemenow.com. All right, Michelle, let's move on to something a little different, because I've been wanting to talk to you about this next story that I saw. We are all about female empowerment on the show, especially when it comes to the finances. And I saw this story that I think kind of correlates to that perfectly. Uber, they've got a new feature and it's called Women Preferences, and it allows women riders to request female specific drivers. And it also lets female Uber drivers choose whether they only pick up female passengers. And Uber says this change came directly from women asking for more comfort, more control, and more choice around their safety and their trust when they are using their rideshare service. So I was reading through this and it got me thinking, that isn't this kind of the same thing that many women are asking for in their financial and their retirement planning? I know this is something that you're so passionate about, Michelle. So I want you to talk to us about how you make sure that your female clients feel heard and that they feel informed and confident about the plan that they are relying on to get them through their retirement.
20: Yeah. And when I saw this come out, I thought this was great, because you know, obviously as a woman, we're stepping into a car after being told my entire life not to get in a car with strangers.
21: Yep, and that's what we're doing. We're going out of our way to get in the car with a stranger.
20: We're going out of our way to get in the car with a stranger, and we are paying for it. Mm-hmm. So it's great that they're actually listening to what their women want and what their women drivers want. And right, it's that safety and trust, and that change how many people experience that service. So let's talk about the financial world. Okay. And the same dynamic absolutely exists here, and especially for women. We want to work with people we trust. We want to get educated on what we're investing our money in. We want to know what our plan is. We don't want somebody to come in and tell us, don't worry, you can trust me, I'll take care of it. We don't want that. So I love that this came out. And they're talking about this because mm-hmm. it's not that we want like a different financial plan. We really want a different financial planning

0: What are you worried about happening? Confidence doesn't come from spreadsheets.
1: Yeah. I mean, confidence comes from understanding just how that plan is going to fit into your life.
0: Absolutely. And you know, another major theme that they pointed out in this article is transitions. Women's financial life also include different transitions. A lot of women may experience periods of caregiving for their children or aging parents, time away from the workforce, divorce, or widowhood.
1: And sadly, these aren't rare situations. These are real seasons of life for so, so many women.
0: They are. And the thing that a lot of people don't think about is each of these events can affect retirement savings, right? If you're taking time away to care for your children, you're out of the workforce, you're not adding to your retirement. Social Security benefits could be lower because you're not putting in as many years. And that long-term income planning can be very different for you. I work with many women who are navigating exactly those moments. In fact, one of the designations I hold is a certified divorce financial specialist because I've worked with many women trying to rebuild financial clarity during one of the most emotionally complicated times of their lives.
1: And I think those moments especially require more than just technical advice. Nobody wants to sit across from a robot who's just spouting, you know, the technicalities at that point. They require real support. They want a real person that they can have a conversation with when they're going through a situation like this.
0: They do. They want real help, real support. They want to feel heard. And they want a plan and a strategy. They don't want charts and graphs. Mm-hmm. So the key is really making sure the plan accounts for those realities rather than just assuming a perfectly straightforward financial path. So I always say clarity builds confidence. Another issue is many women say they don't clearly understand their financial positions even when they already have an advisor. And it's a big problem. And I talk to a lot of people that say, you know, they sat there and they felt like they couldn't ask a question or they thought that their question wasn't going to be educated enough. Mm-hmm. And when people don't understand the plan, they don't feel comfortable following it.
1: Yeah, and that's when the doubt creeps in.
0: Yeah, absolutely. So I always like to emphasize with my clients that we make this plan understandable.
1: Okay.
0: So they know where their income comes from. They know how long it's projected to last. They know what risks exist. And they know what adjustments we can make when life changes. Because those financial plans shouldn't be a mystery. They should feel transparent and they should feel structured.
1: Well, and I think this really comes to life, too, when you see it with real people. It's one thing to talk about it and talk about these possible scenarios. But then when you see it in real life in your office, I think that really kind of changes the whole game and makes it real.
0: Yeah, it does. And I have a story I'm going to tell you from one of my clients. So I worked with this really sweet lady who recently became a widow, and she suddenly found herself responsible for all the financial decisions. Her husband had handled everything, and Casey, I see that a lot. She came into my office with three folders of statements and said something that I hear all the time. I feel like I should understand this, but I don't. What she didn't need was somebody showing her complicated charts or going through and pointing out all the things on the statement. She needed somebody to slow down and walk through the plan step by step. Once she understood how the income worked, how the investments were supposed to support it, and what her other options were, you could actually see her shoulders relax. So that confidence came from clarity and that collaboration.
1: Wow. So for a woman listening right now who may feel the same way that this woman felt, overwhelmed, unsure, or like they should understand this, but they just don't, what would you want them to know? If you could send a message specifically to those people, what would you want them to know?
0: You are not alone. You are not the only one who feels this way. So do not be embarrassed. Do not be worried. You are not alone, and there's definitely help for you. Come see me. Come sit down with me, and I will help you walk through what you have. I'll give you the education so that you feel confident in what you're doing.
1: Well, and you said you could actually see this client's shoulders relax, so you could see a physical shift in this woman once you helped break it down and you helped her understand. So talk to us a little bit more. Do you see that shift once somebody finally understands how their income and how their plan is all going to come together? What's that shift like?
0: You know, I think the shift is relief that they finally understand what it is. They know they're going to be okay. They know they understand. And I tell my clients, you don't have to know the details specifically down to the individual stock, but you need to know what you have, why you have it, and what it's doing for you. Those are the most important things so that you know when the market goes down, you know you have your income.

0: mainstream coverage, so we're not worrying about those pieces. So it's really that clarity that they know that they're going to be okay.
1: And that really brings us to our revamp tip for today.
0: It does. So the best financial plans aren't just technically correct, they are understandable. If you can't clearly explain your retirement plan, where your income comes from, what risks exist, and what the strategy is, it's very difficult to feel confident about it. A strong plan should make you feel informed, involved, and especially in control. So if you're sitting here listening to us talk and you feel like your financial advice that you received was confusing, it was rushed, jargon, you are not alone. 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I'm local here in Tucson. You can come right to my office, or we can have a phone call or a Zoom. You can also visit me online, www.advisemenow.com, and schedule right on my calendar. We'll walk through your current strategy and help you see clearly where you stand and what opportunities may exist to strengthen your retirement plan. Because the goal of financial planning isn't just managing money, it is helping you feel confident about your future.
1: 520-389-6188. 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This will connect you with Yolanda, our Modern Wealth teammate, who will then help you find that next convenient time on the calendar to meet or talk directly with Michelle. 520-389-6188. She is Tucson born and raised. She knows this retirement landscape locally. She loves this community, and she's ready to help you. So don't miss out on this opportunity that she's got for you today. 520-389-6188, or find us online. We are at advisemenow.com. Michelle, that is going to do it for us today here on the Financial Revamp. Thank you so much for breaking it all down for us today. You and I are going to be back next week, same time, same place, with more retirement insight for Tucson. But until then, I'm going to hand it back over to you to take us out today.
0: Thanks, Casey. I want to emphasize to everybody listening, if you're worried that you don't understand your plan, if it's confusing, you are not alone. You are definitely not alone. I talk to many people who come in and they don't understand what they have. But that is what I'm here for. That is what I love doing. I love to help you with this whole financial planning process. So just remember, you're not alone. That is what I am here for. Give us a call, and we hope to see you in the office real soon. I'm Michelle Anthony.

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1: Time. It moves differently now, quicker than it did when I was younger. So much, in fact, I appreciate
2: it more. Time, it turns out, is something to be respected. Like they say, it waits for no one. There was a time when I wished I could have some of it back. Now, I look at it differently. I can't bargain with time. I can't manipulate it. Just respect and make the most of it.
1: Case in point, I've never once regretted the time I spend with my grandchildren.
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1: Or when I grab my rod and reel and head off to the lake.
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1: To be honest, I never thought retiring would be a good use of my time. But like I said, I look at it differently now.
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16: A history of mental illness. I'm Roger Stern, Fox News. The gunman killed by Secret Service yesterday after opening fire on the White House is no stranger to the agency. Fox's Madeline Rivera in Washington.
17: Federal law enforcement sources tell Fox News Digital the suspect was 21-year-old Nasir Best from Maryland. Best allegedly had encountered Secret Service at least twice last year and had a history of mental health issues. Court records state Best was charged in July with trying to enter a restricted area near the White House. Authorities say Best told them he was Jesus Christ and that he wanted to get arrested. Best was also reportedly detained by Secret Service the previous month for flagging down agents and making threats. The president saying on Truth Social, the gunman near the White House had a violent history and possible obsession with our country's most cherished structure.
16: The gunfire critically injured a bystander. President Trump says a peace deal between the U.S. and Iran has been largely negotiated following a call with leaders of several countries in the Middle East over the weekend. And he's winning praise from Republicans, including Indiana Congressman Marlon Stutzman.
18: President Trump's diplomacy and his ability to bring these countries together for common causes is why they're so effective right now. Iran is on an island by themselves in the Middle East, and so President Trump has a lot of leverage.
16: Stutzman on Fox and Friends weekend. Critics say Iran has the leverage, and it has not confirmed President Trump's claim that an agreement is largely negotiated. For much of the Memorial Day weekend, it won't feel like the start of summer. It's cold and rainy in the Northeast and Great Lakes area. Better in the West with dry and warmer weather expected. Holiday weekend is a history of fickle weather. Sometimes it's warm and sunny. Other years, not so. 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
20: Thank you so much. Welcome to Premier Retirement, the radio show that gives you the straight talk and honest answers you need to help you reach your wealth management and retirement goals through smart investing and careful planning. On today's show, we're going to be talking about why a rigid retirement plan can fail you. We'll also answer listener questions and finally, risk analysis. Are you taking too much or too little? My name is Jeff Shade. As always, I'm just here to ask the questions, but the words of wisdom and solid advice, they come from the other Jeff in this radio program. It's Jeff Fogan of Premier Retirement Planning and Wealth Management. Jeff, how you doing today?
21: I'm doing great. It's a good long weekend. Started off nice being on the radio where I love. And just want to reach out and say, first of all, you know, how grateful I am for the freedoms that we have here in America and for all those that have basically laid their life on the line and served our country. I didn't serve in the military. I wanted to be a pilot and didn't have good enough eyes to fly and ended up not being needed. But it doesn't stop me from recognizing the importance of those that did decide to serve and those that put everything on the line for our benefit. So thank you to those who served.
20: I hope everybody else is enjoying a beautiful Memorial Day weekend here in Tucson. Maybe you're out by the pool today, firing up the grill or just trying to beat the early desert heat before it hits triple digits. But it's also a time to remember what this weekend is really all about, Jeff, and that is honoring those who have given everything for our country. As you know, Jeff, it's interesting. A lot of people spend their whole lives working hard for freedom from a regular job. But when it comes time to retire, they don't always feel financially free. And that's where the right plan really does make a difference. Can you explain that, Jeff? Why does a right plan or a correct plan, why can that make all the difference versus just a plan?
21: everybody's got a different story. Everybody's got different goals. No one can really see the future over 30 years or so during a retirement plan. But you have to have some direction, some guardrails, some constraints, and some goals. You can't just say, oh, well, I have this much. And Wall Street says the 4% rule is the right amount. So if I've got $1 million, I can use $40,000 of it a year and hope it doesn't blow up. You get some people that think, well, you know, as long as you put half your money in bonds and half your money in the stock market, if the stock market crashes, you can actually take more because you can use the bond money. Well, what happens when the stock market takes 5 years to get back to even, but you've spent all your bond money? Now you've only got the 500,000 of the stock money left. You didn't double it. You have to wait till it doubles or triples before that happens. So some people just go back into the, not necessarily a rigid, but a haphazard rule of thumb plan. And that's probably even worse than a rigid plan, or worse than not really having a plan with diversification, true diversification, the different types of money, different buckets of money, different money for different things. So we believe that income and tax planning are paramount in a retirement plan. First of all, taxes are money that's gone. You can't get back. Sometimes stock market crashes is money that might go away, but it could come back. It usually does. But what about the income in the meantime? So we always build income plans. And from a standpoint of rigid, there has to be some sort of a structure that looks, maybe it looks a little bit rigid. Maybe it looks like it's, this is your budget. But typically when we do a retirement plan, we try to give a little bit more buffer up front when somebody retires, as far as income wise and even guaranteed income. And that's why we like to use annuities and LRPs and things like that that I've talked about, because it gives us less pressure to have to make money every year, year in, year out, month in, month out, in the market related investments, which are risky, and volatility kills a retirement plan, as I've mentioned so many times. And we've seen it. And when I repeat the story about Norm and other people that have dealt with volatility and retired at the wrong time, or used money at the wrong time, or had an emergency at the wrong time and had to take money out at a loss and so forth. Having a plan is definitely the biggest deal. I think a bad plan is better than no plan. No plan is a plan to fail. A bad plan is just a plan that could possibly be tweaked, or at least gives us some direction, or at least points us in the right direction. You know, if we start heading in the right direction and then find out that we're a little bit off, we can change. But if we go off into a dark space and have no idea where we're going, and then all of a sudden realize that we're lost, how are we going to find it if we're not at least heading sort of the right direction? So starting with a plan is the best thing. I don't think anybody has a perfect plan. Although I think after we've done this for 30 or 40 years, we found out that our plans are flexible enough to work. And I think people don't necessarily see them as rigid plans or flexible plans. They just figure that's a plan that works, that has enough buffer for those what ifs. And every time we do an annual review and reset the plan, we realize that we're on track, because something didn't perform, something else did perform. Or if something didn't perform, they didn't need to use it anyway, because their income has already been guaranteed through paychecks every month through their pensions or their Social Security that we've optimized. And then the investments either generate interest or some sort of an income. We like guaranteed income for retirement planning. We also like tax efficient income for retirement planning. And I'm not talking about municipal bonds that pay 2 or 3% and bonds that could go up or down in value if you have to cash them in or use them along the way. So we're talking risk off, meaning giving that risk to somebody that manages risk, that limits or eliminates the risk so that you can have the peace of mind of having income. But a plan is really where it all starts. And whether it's considered rigid or flexible, a plan has to incorporate a little bit of unknowns ahead. Nobody knows what interest rates are going to be a year from now. Nobody knows what housing costs, the medical costs, you know, what Social Security is going to be paying, whether they're going to restrict it. So there has to be some sort of a buffer, some sort of, I guess, an educated guess. You've got to at least go in making reasonable assumptions, maybe shooting low so that you're always surprised when it overperforms and not being too disappointed if it underperforms. So those are kind of the basics of planning. But again, it's not necessarily about having a perfect plan, because nobody knows exactly what's going to happen every day of the next 30 years. But we do know that we can point you in the right direction, and we know where the obstacles are in the waters that we're sailing through, and we can avoid them if we already know what to look for and what to avoid.
0: Talking with Jeff Ogren of Premier Retirement Planning and Wealth Management here in Tucson and Mesa. We're talking about a rigid retirement plan versus a flexible or an agile retirement plan. So, Jeff, when you say a rigid plan versus an agile or a flexible plan, how is a plan made flexible or agile? What are the flexibility factors or agility that we're really looking for to bake into a plan to make it work as you age?
21: Well, I don't think flexibility means not having something that isn't flexible in the plan. For example, guaranteed income shouldn't be flexible. The only flexibility it should have is it could go up if the markets do better than expected. But things that can't go down or can't disappoint you are important. And when you get guarantees, sometimes you have to, I don't know, some people might say tie up money or lock up money. Well, you did that when you paid into Social Security. It's pretty much locked up. Government has control over it, and you get it when they say you can. You don't have any control over that. But people love that Social Security check because it pays some of the bills. They also love their pension checks. They can't control that. Most of the time, you can't take a lump sum. If you can, you typically do, and control it yourself. But bottom line is that money that you set aside, or your company set aside for a pension, is also set aside. It's tied up. It's not that flexible. However, the cool thing about managing your own pensions when we use LERPs and index annuities is it is your money. Let's say you're taking income and you get sick when you're 80 and you still have half your account left and you want to move to a place with better assisted living. You want to use more of that money. Well, you don't have to just be stuck with the income check when you know you've got plenty to live another 3 or 4 years and your life expectancy is maybe half of that. Then you can have access to that money. You can't turn up the payments on Social Security and get the rest of your trust fund early. You can't do that with a pension that's governed by a pension fund or a corporation or a company. So taking control and sometimes even making a rigid plan isn't as rigid as you think, as long as you're in control of that plan and have as many of those assets that you can accessible for those emergencies and those what ifs and those unforeseen events. The other thing is the flexibility really comes from your liquidity portion. And one of the things I like about LERPs, life insurance retirement plans, is it's like a tax-free bank account that you can just keep throwing chunks of money into. It grows tax-free. You never actually take the money out. You borrow it, and a loan is tax-free. It never shows up on a 1099, never makes your means-tested things like IRMA, your Medicare premiums, go up. And it's flexible. The thing is you don't have to take monthly income. You can take a chunk out anytime you want to do something fun, or anytime you have an emergency, or anytime you want to send a grandkid to college and pay the tuition or whatever, and take an extra chunk of money out of an account that never generates a tax return. That's flexibility, in my opinion. Some people think, well, I don't want to tie up all my money in LERP. Well, you're not. You're just basically buying your own tax-free bank account. You own it. You can use it how you want to. Now, you can also divest it and run it dry and basically blow your business up too. But if you treat each of those entities that generate cash or generate tax savings or generate a return on your investment that's either guaranteed or protected, or even if it isn't, even if it's stock market stuff, if each of those buckets of money, if you want to call them buckets or boxes or different categories of retirement funds, treat them each like a business. They're there to do a job for you. You have to manage them, but they're there to provide a benefit. They're there to provide a return on your investment. And it can be done in several different ways. I like using all the tools in the bag. I think it's funny how people... Some guy was on a phone conference not too long ago, calling himself, well, we're a true fiduciary, so we only do stock market stuff. How can a true fiduciary only do stock market stuff when you're supposed to be doing the right thing for the people? And there's products that can create guaranteed income, tax-free money, death benefits, long-term care benefits, all these things that the securities can't generate just because somehow they justify getting a fee for life on your money, cha-ching, cha-ching, every month for the rest of your life, instead of somebody parking some money in a bucket, getting a commission one time, and you being set for life in that category. We use those other assets. We use all the asset classes that will help you feel confident, be more secure, save taxes, pay all your bills, and have the flexibility and even the capacity to take more risk on those funds that you have set aside for the market, for risk, the liquidity, the stuff that doesn't have to generate income or be tapped every month. So again, sometimes people think, oh, well, I can't, if I put this money in this money in that bucket, then my plan's not flexible. Well, yeah, it is. Each bucket is flexible to its own degree. But the fact is you can take more or less out of each bucket when you need it. You might not want it every year. You might have different plans for trips and travel and different things that come up. So not everything can be a direct, hey, I get this much every month and I have to live within a budget and I'm constrained and I can't have any fun because all my bills take up exactly what I've been given as my allowance. That's not what we're to do. We're supposed to help you feel comfortable in retirement by structuring a plan that helps you live easily within the income that you've chosen, have a buffer, and then deal with the rest of it on a responsible level based on your risk tolerance and your values. Do you want to just shoot for the fences, never touch the money in a Roth and leave it for your kids tax-free? I mean, that could be part of your plan if you've got tons of income coming in and you'll never think you'll tap it. Or you could say, you know, I just want that there for my rainy day money and I don't want it to ever be down in case I need it. So I want to take less risk on that money. That's fine too. So everybody's got a different risk tolerance, different goals, and a different amount that they've saved. I think it's funny that sometimes the people that have the most saved are happy with a 2 or 3% safe return guaranteed when they could afford to risk and swing for the fences on half their money and go from 20 million to 50 million. Instead, they're just happy being at 20 million and not losing money and living on the interest. That's fine. So sometimes it's the people that have less money that probably need to be a little more aggressive with some of it just for those rainy days in the future, because maybe $1 million isn't enough to provide income and cover all the future expenses. Maybe 3/4 of it's good enough to provide the income. The other quarter of it can be invested in something long-term that might take a little bit of risk so it can grow, either for a nest egg for retirement or a nest egg for the nursing home or a legacy for your children or whatever. So again, it doesn't really matter how much money you have, how much risk you want, or how much risk you should tolerate. But then again, if you don't have enough money to risk and it's on the low end, you don't want to risk any of it. So everybody's got a different risk tolerance, different need, different bill structure, different lifestyle. And each plan has to be flexible from the standpoint of developing that plan, very flexible to accommodate the needs, the wishes, and the values of each person and each household individually. However, once you set the plan up, it's also got to be a little bit flexible for those unknowns in the future.
20: 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It's 520-780-9059. There is no cost. There is no obligation for this complimentary consultation with Jeff. It is a one-on-one casual conversation to put you on a path towards a confident retirement and with a flexible and agile retirement plan. Okay, Jeff, let's get back to our conversation here. Let's talk about the market because that's where a lot of plans break down. The market certainly does not stay in one place for a very long period of time. How does that relate to our conversation about having a flexible plan?
21: I think a flexible plan is you don't ever want to be relying on money that could go down or be very volatile on a regular basis. I mean, that's why we set aside money for income to be safe, principal protected income, or even guaranteed income and insured income that guarantees that you get a paycheck every month, no matter how long you live, no matter how good or bad the market performs. And if the market performs well, you get a raise. If it doesn't, then you'd never get a pay decrease. The flexibility in the stock market, I think it's people kind of have that itch to win. You know, we're a prosperous country. We've had a good market over the years, average returns in the 10% range. It's a good place to make money, but we've also had returns. I just looked at one stock and I'll just give you some perspective on it. You know, the stock market took about 10 years from 2000 to 2010. It was kind of like the lost decade. If you look at the NASDAQ, when it crashed from the dot-com bubble in 2000, it took 14 years before it actually made back the difference and rose above that level. So you're basically stagnant for 14 years. If you had all your money in that type of an account and were using money, you'd have turned into Norm. The example that I used that actually did retire in 2000, had $1 million, needed to use 40 or 50,000 of it and ran out of money because the market plummeted and he never recovered on the money he spent. It took 14 years to recover. In fact, I met him 10 years into the program and told him it wasn't going to last. He's taking too much out and it wasn't going to happen. So yeah, we got to make sure that we don't be the norm, especially when we buy into the market or stay in the market and decide we can retire based on our current values when the market is at an all-time high. I mean, we're bragging about all these all-time highs, but every crash has come after a series of all-time highs. I mean, think about it. That's what happens. And every bull market has come after a crash. A bull market doesn't follow a bull market. Bull market comes after a correction or a crash, and then it goes bull, and then it corrects and does its thing. So we have to be careful about just risk in general and make sure that it's not money that you rely on a regular basis. I was going to say about that one stock, I just saw a chart. In fact, our portfolio had it in it, and we just sold out when earnings came out. Cisco was a company that was just really on a roll in the year 2000. I didn't realize it, but it was about a week or so ago when Cisco finally made it back to its original value from the year 2000. That's a 26-year deficit that that stock was at. So if you're a buy and holder and you had Cisco, a great company, somebody everybody knows in the tech business, and you would have invested in the late 90s and 2000 era, and you were just hanging on because it's going to come back. It's going to come back. I know it's going to come back. Well, if you're 65, when the market crashes and you've got stocks like Cisco, and you have to wait to age 90 before they even get back to even, I think something's going to happen along the way where you're going to need to cash some of that stock in, pay a bill or go on a trip or help a kid out or just take care of a medical expense or something that might require you to lock in a loss on that. So again, you have to be very understanding of the market. Now, that's just one stock out of many, but the fact is the market in general, I mean, who knows? That was one of those stocks that would be compared today to the Magnus 7, the Microsofts and the Apples and the Netflix and Teslas of the world, but it wasn't anymore. It came and went, and now it's back, sort of, because the AI business is putting it back on the map. But could that happen to Microsoft and Apple and those companies? I suppose it could. I mean, shoot, it happened to one of the biggest, most actively traded and most successful companies on the planet in the 90s. So anything can happen. We always think that this time is different. The fact is the markets do what markets do. It always repeats. It just never looks quite the same. We go back to the mid-1800s, 150, 170 years ago. We had a great boom in the market all based on railroads. That came and went. It was a bust. Then we had the 1900s, early 1900s. Car companies came out, Ford, Chevy, a whole bunch of names that we don't even know because more than half of them were out of business in 20 years. You had that boom, and then you had different booms along the way. You had the tech bubble, then you had the real estate bubble in the 08, then now we've got another tech bubble. they all end badly. The bubbles all pop. This time it's going to be different. We're going to somehow sneak our way because of algorithms through this one. I don't know. I think those algorithms are going to get tired too. The fact is algorithms are still based on past history. Can it change past history? Can it change cycles? I don't think so. Can it change emotions? I don't know. We got a big bond market that is surging because oil prices are going up. If oil stays up above, I heard the number 110 a barrel. If it stays up there for 2 or 3 weeks, the Fed chairman's going to be forced to raise interest rates just to curb the inflation numbers. And if that happens, that hurts tech. If that starts a sell-off, all these companies that are way overvalued, the surge in semiconductors of 50 or 60% just year to date, and even the oil and energy sector is going up, but it's causing the inflation. So it's actually where some of that money's been rotating to. I have a feeling we're going to see a lot of catalysts. In fact, we're seeing the money rotate in and out of different market sectors on a daily basis. It used to be like every couple of weeks, we'd see kind of a shift, or every month or so, we'd see a shift and we could kind of follow the money. Right now, you can't even follow money. Every day you wake up, it's like Groundhog Day. We got all these market makers trying to pump tech and put out bids, and then they end up selling it and buying bonds. So right now, they're giving signs that the market is tired, that the smart money's moving to cash, that this hype can only last so long. And we might be on the verge of another bubble popping. Now, we are in a bubble. We're in an everything bubble. And we have been for a couple of years. Does that mean we can't make money in it? Well, we've done pretty well making money in the last couple of years on our growth funds. And most people have hung in the market. Indexes have done well and set new highs. Not really fundamentally based by any means, even though they say that there's been some gains and some earnings. A lot of them are one-time earnings from sales of stocks or sales of businesses and things like that. They're kind of faking the numbers. But can that be sustainable? Is that all pre-sales? Is that all based on future price earnings, based on bets of the future, or is it actually based on today's earnings? And most of them aren't based on today's earnings. They're based on future earnings, what they call guidance. And so there's a lot of smoke and mirrors in the market right now. There has been for a while, but I'm seeing it coming kind of to a place that the market's moving so erratically and so irrationally and so quickly both ways for whatever news somebody hears or whatever earnings report comes in, good or bad. Everything seems a little counterintuitive right now. So yeah, my gut hurts watching it. It's exciting. I love managing our portfolios, but it's getting increasingly nerve-wracking watching the smart money gear up for a good market correction. So, you know, I think now's a good time, if you're not thinking about it, to maybe restructure some of the risks, take some of that risk off the table, count your many blessings, and start using those principal protected accounts if you haven't already. I think the people that have been using the principal protected accounts, most of them have been, the last year or so especially, have been keeping up with or beating CDs by a pretty good margin in safe protected assets. Some of those assets are the indexed principal protected products, index annuities that provide income. And some of them are just safe havens to provide income. CDs are not paying 4 or 5% like they used to. They're lower, even though interest rates may go up. I don't think we're going to see 5 or 6% CDs too soon. Maybe we will again. I don't know. But I think it's going to be hard to lock in some good interest rates in spite of the inflationary situation. I think interest rates are going to go up and it's going to hurt businesses. It's going to hurt homeownership. It's going to hurt the economy. It might be the catalyst that gives us that recession that honestly, I hate to say we need, but without a recession, we're not going to reset to a normal place again. And the markets always get back to some sort of an equilibrium place where it makes sense again. Investors can invest with a little bit more confidence and understanding of what they're buying, why they're buying it. And there's some sort of a fundamental basis for making investments in the market right now. It's really hard to see, but other than the hype, it's the AI hype. And like I said, every bubble that's been hyped before has popped. And it's just a matter of time before this one does. Hope we're on the right train at the right time, or we get off at the right stop before it crashes.
20: All right, Jeff, we've been talking about how to build a flexible retirement plan. So how do you actually go about doing that?
21: Well, we just find out what your goals are. We see where your assets are now, find out what tax bracket you're in, what your guaranteed income sources are, how much guaranteed income you would like, how much of those assets could be moved to assets that are principal protected and guarantee income. How many of those assets need to be moved to a tax haven like a Roth IRA or a LERP, which is usually for after-tax money in addition to a Roth if people have it. Or if you want to cash out of an IRA and do a little bit of divesting into a Roth and a LERP, that's one way to get the taxes out of the way now. It's just a matter of time that the IRS is going to come for those taxes. And sometimes people see that it might be smarter to pay taxes over the next 4 or 5 years and be done paying taxes, or done paying taxes at a 20% or higher level. We have people that live on more than a couple $100,000 a year. They're still in the 12% or less tax bracket because we've done some tax plannings out of the gate, or they've done some tax planning along the way. Most people typically get to us after a job and say, okay, now what? My job always kept me in a high enough tax bracket. It didn't make sense to do a Roth, and you're probably correct. But now that you're retired, you think you're in a lower tax bracket, but that's only going to be for a small portion of time before you have to start taking that pre-tax money, the IRAs, the 401k money out when you're 73 or 75, depending on how old you are. Then what happens? You go back into a high tax bracket again. So you have this little reprieve where you feel good about things. You think life is getting good, and then all of a sudden it isn't getting good. So everybody's life expectancy, everybody's goals and everything, but that has to be kind of on you. But once we decide how those assets should be allocated, we can make a plan that'll generate income, give you some buffer, and keep you in a tax bracket that's palatable. So again, really just comes with a discovery meeting to figure out where you are. And we'll tell you how the people on our boat have been floating and how they've been doing it with confidence, how we've been avoiding the obstacles on the ride, and how we can help you do the same. You know, I used an analogy a few weeks ago, and somebody came in, and I guess it was a client. They listened to the radio and go, "Oh man, I love that boat analogy." So I'll repeat it. We've been sailing the ships into the waters of retirement for 40 years now, and took us the first 10 to find out where all the obstacles, rocks were, and how to get back to shore safely. We've been doing it for years and years, and thousands of people got on and off our boat over the years. We've got a full boat, but since we've been in business quite a long time, some of those people are getting off the boat, if you know what I mean. There's room for more, but would you rather jump on a boat that knows where it's going, that's been through the waters of retirement and knows where all the obstacles are, or you want to go rent a boat and do it your first time on your own? You can if you want. Good luck. You know, you might end up getting surprised by the first submerged rock that's just below the surface and end up sinking your boat. So hopefully that doesn't happen, but that's where we are. We're the skipper of a boat that's been sailing these waters, and we know how to drive it. Come see how we do it. Come see how our happy clients are doing. And if our boat doesn't go the direction you want, find somebody else driving a different boat. Not all boats are the same. Not all boats go to the same places. Maybe you want a boat that goes to one destination and we're not going there because we think it's too risky or too hard to get there and don't have a lot of confidence in the route to get there. And if you find somebody else that does, that they think they can make it, then well, good luck. Jump in their boat. I'm not saying we're the only ones that know how to do it, but we've been doing it long enough time. We haven't seen our clients go to the poorhouse or file bankruptcy. We've tried to help clients that got there somewhere else and then come to us and try to fix it. Sometimes we can't fix broken. You can't undo dead. A dead retirement plan can't be revived. Unfortunately, that's the way it is. So again, you only have one chance to retire. You probably only have one chance to do your retirement plan. You want to do it on a one-off basis because of a couple of things you read that are printed by people that have an agenda and have one thing to sell, or do you want to deal with a comprehensive financial advisor that's a fiduciary that actually looks at the big picture and has been doing it for a lot of other happy people?
20: Great conversation. Jeff, want to talk to our listeners here for just a moment before the break today. 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You can also find out more about us online at premret.com. Jeff, time for a break for news. When we come back, we'll be answering listener questions, and later on, we'll discuss whether your risk tolerance versus risk capacity is costing you money when our program continues here on 790 KNST Tucson's Most Stimulating Talk.
1: The U.S. and Iran have reportedly agreed in principle to a deal to wind down the war. That's according to the New York Times, which cited a senior U.S. official. The official told the outlet that some of the most sensitive issues have yet to be resolved. This comes after President Trump said earlier today that negotiations with Iran are proceeding in an orderly and constructive manner. The president of Iran also said today that his country is ready to assure the world they are not seeking nuclear weapons. Senator Cory Booker is criticizing President Trump's handling of Iran and the deal that is reportedly close. The New Jersey Democrat told CNN's State of the Union the president has gotten the U.S. into a situation that's worse than it was before.
2: But this is what I'm seeing that has me so outraged right now, is the president said he went into this to deal with their nuclear program. This does not deal with that.
1: Booker argued that Iran didn't have enriched uranium before Trump's first term, but now they have it because of him. I'm Lisa Carton.
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18: 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You'll find this show and many of our past shows, literally hundreds of our past shows, so you can stay on top of your journey towards a confident retirement. Once again, our number 520-780-9059. If you'd like to come in and talk to Jeff in a casual circumstance about your journey up that retirement mountain, again, there's no cost and there is no obligation. 520-780-9059. The person that you're hearing on the radio today is person you'll be talking to not some junior advisor. So if you'd like to talk to Jeff again, 520-780-9059. Again, it is entirely complimentary. Okay, Jeff, time for listener questions. We'll start with Richard listening to us in Catalina Foothills. Richard says, my older cousin is 77, has $2 million in his pre-tax IRA type accounts. He does not have and has never had a Roth account. My question is, if he were to start a Roth account today via a Roth conversion, would he be subject to the five-year rule? He's trying to figure out if converting some of his IRA to a Roth is a good idea at his age, which is 77.
19: Well, everybody is subject to the Roth IRA rule, the five-year rule, but I don't think anybody knows what the five-year rule really is because everybody says, oh, I can't touch my IRA for 5 years. That's not true. The only thing about the five-year Roth rule is when you convert to a Roth, you can't touch any of the gains for 5 years. So if you rolled $400,000 over the next 4 years into a Roth account, you would pay tax on that $400,000 and you could pull $400,000 out of that Roth before you have to worry about it. So if you don't use $400,000 in the next 5 years, you're good. So again, the five-year rule doesn't start with every new investment either. It starts with when you open the Roth account. So you can continue to convert. And once you're in the fifth year, if you convert the sixth year, you can use that money in its entirety right away. So the five-year time frame or clock starts the day you open the Roth, and it only applies to the gains, not the principal. You've already paid tax on the principal. You can use that, spend it, do whatever you want with it. So there's first misconception out of the way. Now, in order for me to answer the rest of the question, I need to know a lot of stuff. First of all, if your cousin has a whole bunch of extra income and he's already in like a 30% tax bracket, I don't know if converting is really a good idea because you're just going to be pushed into a higher tax bracket to do the conversions. If your older cousin, who is 77, has, let's say, $20,000 a year in Social Security income and everything else is the $2 million in his IRA, and if he's married, he can still pull out about $100,000 or more out of that IRA and still be in a 12% tax bracket. Now, if he's single, he could pull out close to $200,000 and still be in a 24 bracket. But since he's 77, an IRA at that age, he's going to have to take roughly $100,000, $110,000 out, but it'll go up every year and have to pay taxes on it at 12 or 22 or maybe 24, depending on his other sources of income. So without the other source of income and knowing his tax bracket or his marital status and how he files his taxes, it's really hard to say whether it makes any sense to convert to a Roth. Now, to do a lump sum Roth, I don't think he has enough years left to catch up to the amount of money that he would be out at close to 40% combined taxes in order to just lop it off and be done. I have had some clients that are so mad about taxes, they're willing to do that and they want to do that and they don't care if they only have $1 million or so left because they don't have enough bills to worry about it and they just don't want to ever pay tax again. So to each his own. But if you look at the numbers, the math does not support doing a huge conversion at his age, unless he knows he's going to live to 95 or 100 maybe. And then you get past that break-even point from paying a higher rate of taxes in order to save a low rate later. So if he's in a position that he's always going to be nipping at the 22 to 24 tax bracket, then maybe you do convert an extra $100,000 a year for a little while just to help mitigate those increasing required minimum distributions as he gets older. I mean, as he pushes age 90, he's going to have to start taking 10% out of that IRA, which if it keeps making 6 or 8%, he's going to still have more than $2 million in there. At that point, he's got $200,000 in income plus a Social Security. So now he's out of that 24 bracket, depending on what they've done to the brackets and whether or not the tax returns or the tax rates have gone back to the pre-Trump tax cut era. A lot is really unknown. So I need more information before I can answer that question. But at least you know the understanding of how the Roth works. I would probably never see a situation where it would make sense at his age to do a lump sum cash in everything unless that just was a value play. But it probably would not make sense with the math. But then we have some algorithms and some software that'll tell us exactly what the math means, what the break-even point is. You have to assume the tax rates are going to stay the same or assume what you think the tax rates are going to be in the future, assume what your rate of return is, et cetera, in order to do that. But you could come up with the different scenarios and we could play around with the numbers and see if it makes any sense.
18: Richard, that's a good question. Thanks for listening to us there in Catalina Foothills. And again, Jeff needs just a little bit more info. If you'd like to continue this conversation, call us here at the office, 520-780-9059. It's not going to cost you a dime to sit down with Jeff, 520-780-9059. You can call that number today. Leave your name and number. Shelley will call you back during the week and arrange that consultation. Okay, Jeff Stanley is listening to us in Tucson. Stan says, Jeff, my wife has a MYGA that has grown from $36,000 to $50,000 and is now maturing. We don't really need the income. We've got a pension, Social Security, and other annuities covering our lifestyle, but I hate the idea of taking a lump sum and paying taxes on the gain. Should we take the payment, turn it into income, or just roll it into another annuity?
19: Well, again, it's hard to say. I don't know what your tax bracket is. I mean, if you're living on Social Security, you've got your pension. I don't know how much that is. But if between you, let's say your total income is, you know, 90 grand or total, let's say income is 100,000 and you've got 14,000 in gains, you're still, as a married couple, you're still in the 12% tax bracket. So I'd say, so what? Pay the taxes and put it in some place that isn't taxable. Or you just hate paying the taxes at 12%. I think that's cheap. You could continue to roll it, and then your kids could inherit that money if you never use it and pay taxes at their tax rate. And if they're still working, making $400,000 a year, they're going to pay taxes at a 30 to 40% rate. So I don't know. It's probably not that big a deal in your situation. $14,000 is a lot of money, but if that just really bothers you, roll it to another MYGA. There's some MYGAs that are pushing 5.5%, 6% if you want to lock it in for 5 to 10 years. Good A-rated companies are doing that too, better than 5%. I don't know how long you had that MYGA to get from 36 to 50, but it must have had a pretty decent interest rate. You didn't get it just 5 years ago. You got it a while back, and it pays some pretty good interest. So you can roll it again and do what's called a 1035 exchange. Don't have to pay taxes. It just rolls over, which is really why I like MYGAs way better than CDs. Even if you were to buy a 2 or 3 year CD, buy a 2 or 3 year MYGA. You don't have to pay any taxes on the interest until it rolls over. And then if you want to roll it to a new one, you don't pay taxes. Unfortunately, the CDs, you pay taxes whether you use the money or not. And MYGAs, multi-year guaranteed annuity, that's what MYGA stands for those listeners who are wondering what this archaic language is we're coming up with. It's basically a jargon for a multi-year guaranteed annuity. In other words, it'll guarantee a fixed rate for multiple years. Now, some of the caveats to those multi-year guaranteed annuities is it'll renew at whatever the current rate is if you don't tell them within 30 days prior to when it matures. So be careful you're already on it and know what you want to do before it matures, because sometimes a 5% 5-year MYGA might renew at 3% as its minimum rate unless you tell them to do something different. So you better watch those close to maturity. I don't know that it's purposefully a trick. I think it's just because the insurance company doesn't know what interest rates are going to be in the future and they want to make sure that they don't get hurt. But at the same time, I think it is a chance for them to take advantage of you and not just renew at the current rate, rather renew at a minimum rate. So be careful on what you have. Be careful what you roll to. The other option you could do is if you like where the interest rates are now and maybe you got this so long ago, you didn't really have good options with a fixed indexed annuity, you might want to consider rolling it into a fixed index annuity where if you're not using the money and you want it to grow more than a multi-year guaranteed annuity, the guarantee would be 0 instead of 4 or 5 or 6, but you could make 10 or 12% like some of the indexes are making the last couple of years. Now, if the market crashes, you're not going to make anything, but you're not going to lose anything. Whereas if the market crashes on a MYGA, you're still going to make the 5% or whatever it pays. If the market goes up, you're still going to make the 5% with zero risk. That's a real easy pill to swallow. With the index annuities, you're going to have to just kind of take what the market throws, just knowing you're never going to lose money. But you do have the upside of potentially beating a 5% return. And if you look at history, most of the indexes that we can get today at today's current interest rates, not 5 years ago when interest rates were zero, you couldn't get these, but today you can get a much higher participation in the market or in those indexes, which would result in 5 to 10% is not an unrealistic rate of return over a period of 8 or 10 years. In fact, if you look at the last 30 years and pick the best and the worst 10-year period out of it based on current interest rates and current indexes, some of them pay anywhere from like 4 to 15%. So you got quite a range. Knowing you'll never lose money, it might be worth 4 to 12% might be something you're willing to risk instead of a guaranteed 5, knowing that that's all you can make. So there's different options. And depending on how old you are and how many other assets you might have that are in non-performing or taxable deferred assets, you might even want to consider a LIRP, a life insurance retirement plan. Maybe you've got $250,000. 50 is just one of those things. And you said you've got other annuities that are covering your bills. That's great. That's generating some income. But maybe these little bits of income push you into a higher tax bracket because those other annuities are, you know, have you at $200,000 where you're now hitting the 24 bracket. And you don't want to go there. if that's the case, then maybe you bite the bullet, pay the 22 tax on this MYGA and maybe other CDs and things that you have, and look at Alert, which is a tax-free bucket of money that doesn't generate a 1099, that never gets taxed again. And if they change the Trump tax cuts to the old tax rules and your tax rates go up, you'll be real happy that you have a tax-free place to park your money. So again, a lot of options, but of course the latter, the Alert requires a good health and probably a younger age. So if you're in your late 70s, you're way past prime. If you're in your 60s, it's probably a good time to look for it if you're in good health.
18: Stan, good question. Thanks for listening to us in Tucson. Again, Jeff's number 520-780-9059. If you'd like to continue the conversation or if you'd like to bring your cousin in who is age 77. Keith's in Dove Mountain, and Keith says, what are your thoughts on principal-protected structured ETFs and using them in part of his more liquid section of his investment pie cake?
19: I've seen those principal-protected structured ETFs. I don't think any of them is a zero protection. If they are, they don't outperform the annuities that I use. There are some that are buffered. I think that's probably what you're trying to talk about, the structured ETFs that have buffers that give you the most you can lose is like 10%, or they're buffered to the point where you protected to the point where you don't lose the first 15% of the down market, but let's say the stock market goes down 50%, then you do lose the 35. So they're buffered to either the first amount lost, or you could say, well, I lose the first 10%, but if it keeps going down, I don't lose any more. But on the upside, they're also limited because in order to provide that type of an opportunity, you need to use options, and options cost money. And ETFs, although they have typically a very low management fee, in order to run anything that's protected and structured, is going to have some sort of a option structure or something where there's some costs involved with protecting those assets. So, you know, if it's true protected, great. If it's really liquid, the protected secured ETFs aren't going to pay anywhere near the upside of something that has a longer term contract. In my opinion, if we sold the ETFs, we'd probably make more money over a 10-year period than we would on an annuity because we get fees on that. If you know a place, you just want to do it your own, be a do-it-yourselfer, well, do some research, make sure you do the due diligence and make sure you really understand what you're getting. Because most people that have those things don't realize they're still, even though they're principal protected, not zero risk, sometimes they're principal protected only to a certain degree. So just make sure you know what you're getting into before you jump in. We haven't found an opportunity to use them, just like we've just not found in over 20 years an opportunity to use a variable annuity. There's plenty of annuities that cost a lot less that provide the income you want and the security you want. And if you want upside, don't put it in a variable annuity that has high fees. Use ETFs like you're talking about that use lower fees. So I think the reason that the principal protected structured ETFs came around is because people didn't like the heavy layered fees in variable.

0: but then you're still in the securities, you're still in the risk market. ETFs are still securities. They still generally have risk. CDs are not securities. They don't have risk. Fixed annuities aren't securities. They don't have risk. Isn't it interesting? All the things that don't have risk are not called securities, and everything that's called a security has risk. Just kind of a word game. I think Wall Street loves the idea that it puts some sense of security in your head that thinks that principal protected means it's all protected, and it may not be. So again, if you show me the prospectuses and show me what you're looking at, I can have a better idea of which one you're talking about or what structure you mean. But be careful. There's a lot of people that think they have principal protection in ETFs that don't.
1: Keith, very good question. Thanks for listening to us in Dove Mountain. And again, if you'd like to talk to Jeff, 520-780-9059. If you've got a question, you'd like to get it to us and give us a shot to answer it on the air, you can get it to us by calling it in to 520-780-9059, or you can go out to the website primret.com and you can use contact page there, and we would love to talk to you. Once again, if you would like to sit down with Jeff on a one-on-one basis and talk about your journey towards confident retirement, climbing that retirement mountain, call 520-780-9059. The cost is absolutely zero, no cost, no obligation, no judgment. We'll meet you where you are. Again, it's 520-780-9059. You can also request it online at primret.com. Jeff, a lot of people confuse risk tolerance with risk capacity, and I think they understand their risk, but they still get burned in retirement. What are they missing here about risk tolerance versus risk capacity?
0: Well, tolerance is how much does your stomach hurt when the market goes up and down when you watch your money doing it? Do you get sick on a roller coaster, or do you ride it out just fine? Thing is, do you really need a roller coaster ride? Maybe you don't. You know, your risk capacity, somebody that has $20 million has tons of risk capacity because they live on $200,000 a year, and that's like stupid easy to do without risking anything. But you could probably risk $18 million of that. But that doesn't mean you have risk tolerance. In fact, it's funny. I see the people that have a lot more net worth tend to have less. They have more risk capacity. They have less risk tolerance, because when you have tens of millions of dollars, a 4% market correction is huge on a statement. You've got $400,000, a 4% market correction, 16 grand, and it's not life-changing. So yeah, everybody's got a different perspective. And so when we build a plan, we have to realize what your gut check is going to be when the market corrects 10% as opposed to corrects 20, or even gets into a bear market territory and crashes 50 like it did the last two times it went down really big. You don't want to be scared money where you think all of a sudden you've got to grab it and run for the door. We're very conscientious of the fact that the market's overvalued, and we're probably a lot more jumpy now managing money than we have been in the past, because we don't want to ride the next market crash down and we think we're on the verge of one. But long term, you don't want to be riding that roller coaster going like, oh my gosh, the next 10 years of my life is betting on the market doesn't have a crash. Well, that's probably a long time to make a bet on that. If you bet, well, this year it might not, I think we've got a chance that it won't. We've got a good chance that it will, based on some of the recent earnings, kind of not so good surprises, some of the walk backs of some of the guidance that some of these companies have given as far as, well, maybe it isn't that big, and maybe the market isn't that big, or maybe we're not going to collect all the market, or yeah, I don't know. There's a lot of AI hype out there. A lot of stocks are still hype, just like there was dot-com hype, where three quarters of the companies weren't even in existence after 2001. They were just a ticker symbol with a price tag. It's just something you've got to always be ready and understand what your risk tolerance is. And if you find out too late that you think you have risk capacity, maybe you haven't been retired too long and you've never really worried about risk because you had a paycheck. Once you're getting a paycheck in retirement, you might just find out what your risk tolerance really is. After the first 5% correction, if it makes you sick, then you don't have a whole lot. If it takes 20% before you start getting uneasy, then maybe you're moderate. And if you say, well, it doesn't matter, I don't care if it goes down 50%, I can never lose because I've got so much income, I don't need it, then maybe you've got a really high risk tolerance and high risk capacity. They don't always go hand in hand, but again, one is more emotional. The other is just basically financial based on your lifestyle needs, income needs, tax bracket, and so forth. And the other is, again, purely emotional. So yeah, when we do a plan, we have to kind of dig in and find out where you're at on all those things. And hopefully we do a good job. And if we don't, we'll find out really soon when the market starts taking a couple of bounces. Might need to tweak the risk tolerance a little bit and risk off a bit. Or when you find out that it really doesn't bug you, maybe we should take some of those penalty-free withdrawals out of your principal protected accounts and go more into risk because you like the excitement that it brings and you found out you don't really need to live on as much income as you thought. So again, it can be tweaked both ways. Everybody has changes happen during their lifetime. Some people are not too risk averse in their 60s. When they get in their 70s and 80s, they just get tired of dealing with it. So they just get tired of it and they don't want it anymore. It's okay. Some people say, well,

0: gee, I've made so much money, I don't really care anymore. Just put it all at risk. We'll throw it in a Roth IRA and try to make my kids as much money as I can when I die. Everybody's got different things that happen throughout their lifetime, throughout their retirement years. And the cool thing about risk tolerance and risk capacity both is that you can adjust your plan accordingly as you find out you have more or less of one or the other.
1: Talking with Jeff Hogan on Premier Retirement Planning and Wealth Management about risk capacity and risk tolerance. Many times people get these confused. And Jeff, if you confuse risk tolerance versus risk capacity, what are the possibilities that could result from this? Could you be leaving too much money on the table, or could you lose it all?
0: Well, two things could happen. Now, if we're watching the plan and we're having our regular meetings and you're keeping in touch with it, we're doing our job. We kind of know what markets are doing. We also aren't going to put you in a plan that we don't feel confident in. So in other words, we're going to feel confident working with people that are willing to secure at least their income portion. But when it comes to the risk part, some people don't like taking big risks, and that's okay. If it's more important to be mentally okay every morning and not have the bad news of a stock market correction in front of them when they turn the TV on, then maybe it's okay. But at the same time, you're probably leaving some money on the table. If inflation peaks a little higher than it is and continues to go up for a bit, especially with this oil situation that we're dealing with in the Middle East, it looks like the inflation numbers are creeping up, not down, then you might really wish you had some upside in the stock market the next 10 or 20 years so that you keep up and have that buying power that you might need for those discretionary things that may come up in the future. So yeah, you don't want to be too conservative, but that's why if we do a plan and we fix that income to a comfortable level, it helps people feel more confident taking bigger risks in the amount that's parked in the market. However, some people have a big risk tolerance and maybe not the capacity. They need the money every month. They're going to have to be, and they get really nervous if the market corrects because they've got all their money with some risk. Even if it's stocks and bonds, they probably have a whole bunch of underperforming assets in their account that are trying to create income from. And then they've got the more volatile accounts separate. But nevertheless, all of that can go down at the same time, just like we found out in 2022. And that correction, when bonds fell 20 or 30%, the 20-year bond's still down at least that. So that's really never recovered. So if that was your safe money account, you're still down 20%. If you're using that account, you're locking in losses after loss. Fortunately, the markets bounce back. And if you've had some of that, the profits from there to use, you've been able to kind of mitigate the losses on the bonds from taking those. But I don't know if bonds are going to go down anytime soon or up anytime soon. I think they're going down because of inflation. In fact, we're seeing the bond market go down. More people are buying bonds and interest rates are going up. Unfortunately, the prices are going down, but they're locking in higher interest rates. So you have to be able to make adjustments along the way. But you also have to realize that there is a proper balance that you need to kind of start with and understand. I shared this a while back, but one of our poster children accounts, a client came in and they said they had this Monte Carlo simulation. This was back in the Raytheon days when they had Fidelity as their 401k plan. And they went on and did this Monte Carlo simulation. And it came back saying that they had a 78% chance of living on their preferred lifestyle, even though they had a couple million dollars in their 401k and a pretty decent amount of savings. They came in thinking, well, 78%, that's good, but we're still worried about the 22%. Well, rightly so. And it's interesting. They said that they went back to Fidelity and said, hey, you know, how come we have a possibility of not making it in retirement the 35 years that we're planning? And they said, oh, well, it's probably because you have everything in stock market related assets. And because of volatility, you've got to take out less because bad market years, you're going to lock in losses, taking that income out, and you have to dial it back a bit. So what you need is you just need more bonds, more low interest, but more secure type investments. So they basically did a 50-50 split and showed that they only had like a 72% chance. I don't know if that was the exact number, but it was less than the 78% chance they had going all risk. So it just goes to show you that if you use the securities model, the Wall Street model, it's really kind of hard to find that happy medium you really have to kind of adjust to the fact that every asset in Wall Street is volatile. And you have to be careful on how much income you plan to take out, or you have to be very nimble and flexible on how much income you want to live on, depending on how the market is.
1: Risk tolerance versus risk capacity. This is one of the most important conversations that I think that you can have, because it's not about just taking risk. It's about taking the right risk. Talking with Jeff Hogan here of Premier Retirement Planning and Wealth Management in Tucson and Mesa. 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Leave your name, number, and Shelley will call you back during the week and set up that appointment. No cost, no obligation, no judgment. It's 520-780-9059. We're also online at premrat.com. Well, Jeff, out of time for this week. I want to thank you for your time, but most importantly, I want to thank the fine citizens here of Tucson, Arizona for joining us. So for Jeff Ogan, I'm Jeff Shade, wishing you a happy Memorial Day weekend. 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We'll talk to you again next week right here with another edition of Premier Retirement on 790 KNST, Tucson's most stimulating talk.
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11: They've agreed in principle. I'm Carmen Roberts, Fox News. A U.S. official says the U.S. and Iran have reached an understanding on reopening the Strait of Hormuz, but nothing is finalized. Fox's Trey Yinks reports from Tel Aviv that the question of Iran's nuclear program is still in focus.
12: A senior administration official briefing a small group of reporters earlier today indicated the plan of the Trump administration is to deal with all of Iran's stockpile of enriched material, not just the highly enriched uranium, but also the lower levels to ensure that they couldn't enrich it to a higher purity at a later point. Additionally, this official says if the Iranians make significant accommodations on the enrichment question, then we will make significant accommodations on sanctions relief. It does appear, according to U.S. officials at this point, that the Iranians are being more flexible than they were in the past.
11: Iranian state media are casting doubt, though, over whether Tehran would give up control of the strait. Ukraine says Russia launched a massive overnight attack on Kyiv using its powerful hypersonic Oreshnik missile for the third time in the war. At least two people died. More than 80 were injured. The Secret Service releases more information about the man agents fatally shot last night after he opened fire at a White House checkpoint.
13: The suspect was identified as 21-year-old Nasir Bess from Maryland. Bess allegedly had encountered Secret Service at least twice last year and had a history of mental health issues. Apparently, he's known for walking around the White House asking how to gain access at different gates. Authorities say Bess told them he was Jesus Christ and that he wanted to get arrested. Bess was also reportedly detained by Secret Service the previous month for flagging down agents and making threats.
11: Fox's Madeline Rivera in Washington. The bystander was also shot during the incident. Last check was in critical condition. America's listening to Fox News.
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0: New York Times is reporting that the United States and Iran have reached a tentative agreement to end the Middle East war and reopen the Strait of Hormuz. The report has not been independently confirmed. A senior U.S. official told the Times the deal is not yet signed and some of the most sensitive issues remain unresolved. The proposal would reportedly reopen the Strait of Hormuz and require Iran to dispose of its highly enriched uranium. The agreement still needs final approval from President Trump and Iran's supreme leader, and that could take days. Iran has not made a public statement. House Speaker Mike Johnson is calling on leaders to tone down the political rhetoric in the U.S. after Saturday's shooting outside the White House.
1: I keep telling my Democrat colleagues, you cannot demonize the other side, call the president a threat to democracy and all that, and expect that some crazy people will not be triggered by it. We got to turn that down.
0: And crews are working to try to prevent a huge tank containing hazardous chemicals from exploding south of Los Angeles. I'm Lee.
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4: On July 24th, 2016... 23-year-old Kaylee Sawyer vanished from her small Oregon town.
5: It had to be something reasonable. It didn't even cross my mind that there was anything other than just something explainable.
4: But the story of who killed her and how takes wild twists and turns.
6: Like, I killed a woman.
4: A second woman kidnapped.
7: And then that's when he just, like, started basically yelling at me to start driving. He's like, I need to get out of here. And he's like, I just killed somebody.
4: A dramatic carjacking.
8: I yelled for help. And he said, I'll shoot you. And I yelled for help again, and he shot me.
4: A high-speed police chase.

0: U.S. and Iran have reportedly agreed in principle to a deal to wind down the war. That's according to the New York Times, which cited a senior U.S. official. The official told the outlet that some of the most sensitive issues have yet to be resolved. This comes after President Trump said earlier today that negotiations with Iran are proceeding in an orderly and constructive manner. The president of Iran also said today that his country is ready to assure the world they are not seeking nuclear weapons. Pope Leo is set to issue landmark new guidance on preserving human dignity in the face of artificial intelligence. The Pope, who has been an outspoken critic of AI's potential to erode human values, will release an encyclical on the topic Monday. Crews are working to try to prevent a huge tank containing hazardous chemicals from exploding south of Los Angeles. 50,000 people are under evacuation orders in Orange County. Governor Gavin Newsom has declared a state of emergency for the area. I'm Lisa.
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0: U.S. and Iran have reportedly agreed in principle to a deal to wind down the war. That's according to the New York Times, which cited a senior U.S. official. The official told the outlet that some of the most sensitive issues have yet to be resolved. This comes after President Trump said earlier today that negotiations with Iran are proceeding in an orderly and constructive manner. The president of Iran also said today that his country is ready to assure the world they are not seeking nuclear weapons. Pope Leo is set to issue landmark new guidance on preserving human dignity in the face of artificial intelligence. The Pope, who has been an outspoken critic of AI's potential to erode human values, will release an encyclical on the topic Monday. Crews are working to try to prevent a huge tank containing hazardous chemicals from exploding south of Los Angeles. 50,000 people are under evacuation orders in Orange County. Governor Gavin Newsom has declared a state of emergency for the area. I'm Lisa Carton.
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0: $99 refunded. Ugh, that's a bummer. Frank writes in, apparently you can turn on spam block on T-Mobile phones by dialing #662#. Okay, there you go. Yeah, I remember that. You have to dial that to, I should probably confirm that before I just read it on the radio. T-Mobile, I think they call it Scam Shield. And let's see if I can find that code. How to activate it, #662#. And then to turn it off, #632#. So there you go. Christopher, I love the newsletter and the information. I was especially glad to see you cover CSUN. I'm guessing he's talking about the Assistive Technology Conference. I've worked in digital accessibility since 2002, and your tip on the side-by-side picture inspired me to make one just to kick myself for fun. Yes, that was in my newsletter. I said it's the picture on ChatGPT you generate of yourself celebrating your birthday with your younger self. It's pretty interesting. Be ready for the feels. James, twice in the last month, my parents have gotten calls on their landline from someone pretending to be me, saying I was in trouble and needed money after a car accident. The scary part is the AI voice sounded more like me the second time. Luckily, I trained my dad to ask questions only we would know, and the scammers couldn't answer correctly. That is scary. Yes, safe word. We had one as a kid. I guess you need one now for these this era of AI. Roman, I installed Whisper Memos. I'm glad there's a free tier because I have a hard time paying for apps. I've spent so much of my own time helping people over the years without compensation that it's tough for me to pay for software. Arr. Then I realized it's actually only 10 free memos, not 20. Roman, I mean, come on. It's such a great app. I am happy to pay for apps that provide a service, especially when they're made by an independent professional. Jim, as a musician and grammar stickler, I need to correct you on something. When you talk about read receipts, you pronounce read like read, but technically it should be pronounced read because the message has been read. I'm an avid listener. I hope I'm not banned for pointing this out. Well, first off, Jim, it's tough for me to ban people from listening to me on the radio, but you are banned. No, I'm just kidding. It's fine. You know, there's a debate, but I get it. I understand why you might call it a read receipt, but I've always called it a read receipt. But you can call it a read receipt. I'm not going to hold it against you. Nick, when I want to buy something off and check Google before Amazon, usually save money. Sometimes Amazon doesn't even have the item I'm looking for. And for refurbished laptops, I've actually had better luck with Newegg than Amazon over the years. There you go. Kathy, you're awesome. I've been a fan for quite a while. Always find value in your segments. I really appreciate your help. Thank you. Oh, I love hearing that, Kathy. Thank you. And Grant in Irvine. Hey, Rich, I just wanted to say thanks to Woody for mentioning you on the show, on the Woody Show. I'm always impressed with your appearances there, and I finally checked out your website. Lots of great info. Yes, I do a segment on the Woody Show from time to time. One of our, it's a syndicated show. They're great, fun group of people, and a lot of people write me and hear it on there, so they're heard by a lot. Thank you, Woody. I hope you signed up for the newsletter when you went to my website. That is going to do it for this edition of the show. You can find links to everything I mentioned on the website, richontech.tv. I'm at richontech. Thanks so much for listening. There are so many ways you can spend your time. I do appreciate you spending it right here with me. Don't text and drive. Thanks everyone who makes this show possible. My name is Rich DeMuro. I will talk to you real soon. Every spam call, every scam text, every sketchy email with your name, each one starts the same way. 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
6: 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That is 520-333-7601. Reach out. It's up to you to do that. And then you can have a conversation with Mark. It's not going to cost you a penny, and it won't obligate you to do anything at all. 520-333-7601. Mark, let's talk about 401ks and address some frequent questions that you get from listeners about their 401ks all the time. First of all, free advice or advice for a very low fee. Some companies offer this to their employees. Is it a good idea to take advantage of that or not?
7: You know, it can't hurt to have a conversation. So whether your company has a 401k and you have an investment person that represents that plan, they come in and meet with you, and, you know, they might spend a few minutes with you learning about your situation and come up with how you should be invested. I don't think that's a bad idea. Some companies offer kind of an automated allocation tool for a fee. I know, like, probably one of the bigger ones, I know Raytheon offers, you know, Financial Engines will come in, and for 0.5%, they'll make an allocation with the choices that you do have, the core choices. They'll put together an allocation. It's kind of a one size fits all. It's better than nothing. It's a little expensive, I think, for what they're actually providing. We have actually a way of going in onto those plans and actually doing even a better job for moving into a different options and opening up the list of options that you have and making it even more customized and actively managed, more so than what they're doing. So to answer your question, I think it's better than nothing, but it just depends on what you're paying and what you're getting.
6: Okay, let me ask you about 401k loans. Good idea or a bad idea?
7: I typically would say they're a bad idea. You know, most of the time, depending on how much you have in there, the most you could take out is $50,000. The problem that I have with them is you're basically paying the interest back, so you're not really growing that money like you would if it was still invested. The problem is if you get laid off, especially in this type of environment that we're in, if you get laid off or you quit or whatever it might be, the money that you owe is all taxable. So if you took out 50 and you still owe 40 and you quit, you're going to get 1099 for that 40,000 that you're going to have to pay taxes on. So you need to make sure that you're pretty stable with your job and have a plan. Most of them you pay off in 5 years, et cetera. It's so wishy-washy these days now with what's going on. You know, so many people are going to end up being unemployed or less employed than they were. So it is kind of risky. And I understand people go to that because that's the only savings that they have. And it's the last resort. It's a last resort. But I tend to tell people that, you know, be careful when you take out those type of loans.
6: Let's talk about 401k rollovers. When does a rollover make sense and when does it not?
7: It almost always makes sense to do a rollover. The nice thing about doing a rollover is you can roll it into a traditional IRA. So you could do that anytime you leave the company that you're currently at. You can keep the money there. You can roll it into a new plan or you can roll it into an IRA. Generally, my advice is to roll it in an IRA because then you can control what it's in. You can control the fees. And you can control the investments. So you're not limited on the investments that they offered. You can do anything you want with it, really, per se. So that's a great benefit. And you're more in control of it. So it's your account. You're not tied to your old employer, et cetera. You can also do what's known as an in-service distribution most of the time, where if somebody's working at age 59 and a half, they can roll over their vested portion into an IRA. And we do a lot of that with clients as well. So we can manage it actively and really control the fees and control the risk a lot better than we can inside the 401k.
6: You're listening to Saving with Silverman with Mark Silverman of Silverman & Associates, and we're talking about some frequent questions that Mark gets about 401ks. How about target date funds? First of all, what are target date funds, and are they good options for most people?
7: Well, so target date funds are, if you have a 401k, you'll see them. They have like a target date 2020, a target date 2025, a target date 2030. And so they always have 5-year increments. The idea is the closer you're getting to that target date, the more conservative the portfolio gets, meaning they're going to start selling the equity mutual funds and buying more bond mutual funds, which in principle is fine. I think just starting off, if you're just starting off and you got a couple hundred, a couple thousand dollars in there, I think they're fine. I think once you get a higher number of value into those accounts, I think you're better off allocating and making your own mixture of funds. And that's something we can help our clients with, is figuring out the best combination that they have in there rather than just using a target date fund.
6: Okay, let's talk about contribution amounts. Should you just contribute enough to max out the company match, or should you put in more?
7: So my opinion is you should at least put in what the match is. If you're putting less and you're not getting the full match from your company, that's a big mistake because that's free money that you're giving away. So you want to at least put in the amount in there. What I recommend is put that in there. If you're new to a plan or you're just starting out or you're struggling, which a lot of people are, I understand this year, you know, put in the minimum amount to get the match. However, and then what you want to do is maybe the next quarter, bump it up 2% and see how things are going, then bump it up again till you finally are maxing out your plan. You're never going to have too much money in there. So I've never had somebody come to me and, we have too much money, I wish I wouldn't have saved as much. However, we've had a lot of people that wish they would have saved more. So what you can't make up for is time. So the more you could put away the earlier, the better off you're going to be and the less you have to save down the road. So getting started and getting up on a plan and getting used to saving and having that money come out, you probably won't even miss it as you get used to it, and get that plan maximized as quickly as possible is what I recommend. But starting slow and then building up and adding to that over time. And that's something we can help you figure out a schedule with as well.
6: We're going through some 401k questions and answers here. And Mark, I'm interested to get your answer on this one. Roth versus traditional. A lot of people talk about that. If you have a Roth option in your 401k, should you take advantage of it or not?
7: I tend to believe it. You don't get the deduction like you will with the traditional. However, that money's going to be tax deferred like it would with the traditional. However, that money, when you take it out, as long as you keep it for a certain number of years, that money, and you have a certain age, you're going to be able to take that money out tax-free down the road. And we've talked about this before, but no matter where you think things are right now, I think most people are in agreement the taxes are going to be higher. So yeah, you could save some money on taxes by doing the traditional now, but you're going to pay higher taxes down the road when you take that money out in the traditional versus a Roth. There's no taxes due. The money's coming in, you know, after tax and going out tax-free. So I am a bigger fan of doing the Roth personally. It depends on your situation, what you're, you know, maybe you do a mixture of that. That's something we can help you figure out. But if push comes to shove, I think you're going to be better off in the long run putting it more into the Roth than you are the traditional.
6: A lot of folks out there in Tucson and, in fact, all over southern Arizona who may have questions to ask you, and maybe some different questions than the ones we've been through here today about 401ks. What do you have to offer them when they reach out with a phone call or a text?
7: Sure. And 401ks are one of the biggest people, you know, whether it's a 403b, a TSP, you know, if you have a large IRA, whatever it might be, you know, that's most people's biggest investment account is in retirement accounts. So, you know, talking about that obviously is a big thing. So just having a conversation is all we're really looking for. If you're uneasy with what's going on, which a lot of people are, you're scared, not sure what's going to happen. We never know what's going to happen. But now certainly there's a lot more uncertainty, especially with the election and, you know, what's the ramifications of all the shutdowns and stimulus spending and all this other stuff that's going to happen. So you want to make sure that you're doing all that you can, making the best decision you can based on what we know now, and working with someone that can adjust your portfolio based on, you know, new information coming out as time goes on. So being very active, I think, is very important right now, making sure you're rebalancing your portfolios on a regular basis. But, you know, just having that conversation, whether you send us a text or give me a call, we'll get you on the calendar. You'll have a conversation with me, and then we can, you know, answer any questions that you have and then determine if it makes sense to take it further and if there's a reason for us to work together as well.
6: 520-333-7601. That is 520-333-7601. You can call or you can simply send a text to that number. Doesn't matter, whatever you're more comfortable with. And you can have a conversation, no obligation and no cost conversation with Mark Silverman, the founder and the managing member of Silverman & Associates in Tucson, serving folks from all over Southern Arizona and beyond. And it's all because making smarter choices about your money impacts the quality of your life. Mark's been doing this for quite some time and has really helped a lot of folks over the years and would love to help you. The number to call or text again is 520-333-7601. That is 520-333-7601. 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With Mark Silverman, I'm Ron Stutz. Thanks for being with us.
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6: You're listening to Saving with Silverman with the one and only Mark Silverman, your certified financial planner professional at Silverman and Associates. 520-333-7601 is your number to call if you'd like to get in touch with Mark's office and set up a time to come in for a conversation. You can also send a text if you're more comfortable doing that, and you'll get a call back still. 520-333-7601. Mark, let's go to the mailbag here. We have a great question from Angie in Marana. And Angie says, I haven't found the long-term care policy that I like. Are they all this expensive?
7: Well, Angie, that's a great question. The short answer is yes, they are expensive. So there's a couple different ways that you can handle long-term care. And we go through this in our planning process when we discuss, you know, long-term care health, you know, issues, that sort of thing. But there's a couple different ways you can go. Obviously, if you don't do anything, that's called self-insuring. Means if you need long-term care, you or your partner, you just pay for it out of pocket. And that's always an option, assuming you have the money. The other options are, you know, traditional long-term care, which is, I think, what you're referring to. The problem, in my opinion, with that is there's a lot less people that are offering those these days. A lot of companies have gotten out of that space. They are expensive. Just because you get in early doesn't mean that your premiums won't go up. In fact, if you're in them for a long time, you will have premium increases. And I've had clients that have been in these policies that had to stop paying on them. They couldn't afford them anymore. And so they kind of dwindled down. The other problem with that solution is it's use it or lose it. So if you don't use it, you don't need it, that money's gone. The thing that I like the best is using what's known as an index universal life policy. So it's a permanent type of life insurance that offers long-term care rider that allows you to pay for long-term care expenses. The nice thing with that is if you don't need long-term care, you still have your cash value, you still have that death benefit that'll get paid out to somebody, whether it's your spouse or children, et cetera. So it's not use it or lose it. That money will get paid out in one form or the other, whether it's long-term care or a death benefit, et cetera. So I like that a lot better. In fact, a lot of companies that used to just only do long-term care policies are now offering these sorts of policies. And a lot of them are included in a lot of the newer policies where we're seeing a lot of clients that have these older policies and will restructure them. The nice thing with insurance, and I've mentioned this before, is it's kind of like TVs and computers. People are living longer. So insurance has actually gotten cheaper. So assuming you're still insurable, you still have to qualify, insurance is actually cheaper than it used to be because a lot of these companies have adopted the new mortality tables. So as long as you're still insurable, we can replace these older policies that offer some of these long-term care benefits, which is a great benefit. It's just another strategy that's out there of how to deal with long-term care. So, if it's something you're interested, I'm happy to have that discussion with you. Give us a call, send me a text, et cetera. and we can have that discussion, but it might be a better way than owning a traditional long-term care policy. If you already have a long-term care policy, for those of you that are listening, I'm not saying you should get rid of it. I'm just saying that there's some other options that are out there.
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6: 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But first, you can get that phone call if you like. All you got to do is call this number, 520-333-7601. 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Back to the mailbag here. We have a great question from Jay in Vail. And Mark, Jay says, ever since he retired, he's had a really hard time spending money. Something about not having a paycheck makes him very nervous. And certainly he's not the only one who feels that way. And he wants to know, does he need a shrink?
7: Well, Jay, I don't think you need a shrink. What I think you need is a financial plan, to be perfectly honest with you. And this is, you know, we do financial plans for, you know, obviously for people who are planning retirement. We do them for people who are already in retirement, such as yourself. And the one huge benefit is really understanding about all your investments. Maybe they're in different places. But the other thing, too, is understanding what you're spending and then setting up goals, different things that you want to do, whether it's travel, maybe gifting money to charities, your children, grandchildren, et cetera. You know, all these different things that you may have on your bucket list that you want to do. And when we put a plan together for you, we can show you with a high level of confidence whether or not you're going to be successful. So you can actually go out and spend that money or not, depending on what the plan says, based on what those results show. So instead of constantly worrying that you're going to run out of money, that you're, you know, living off your investments now and that you're not receiving a paycheck, which is a very common concern, I might add, you can actually live and enjoy your retirement knowing that you've done the planning and knowing that we've run the numbers showing you, hey, if you spend this amount of money based on your investments and we take this much out, adding in inflation, taking out taxes, et cetera, looking at all the different pieces of your retirement puzzle so you can do all the things that you want to do. You know, that's not always the case. Maybe we run the plan and say, hey, you want $60,000 a year, maybe you can only live on 50. Well, at least you know that. Or maybe there's some things that we can do to get you to 60. So it's having those different options and knowing it rather than, you know, living each year in fear of running out of money, which is not an enjoyable retirement, I might think. So, you know, happy to sit down with you and go through and show you what that process looks like so you could have the confidence knowing that you're spending money that's not going to put you at risk of running out of money.
6: If you'd like to get that phone call with Mark Silverman and you'd like to do that and then maybe follow that up with a visit in the office, then all you got to do is call this number, 520-333-7601. 520-333-7601. Call or text. Mark Silverman loves answering these questions that come in our mailbag.
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6: You're listening to Saving with Silverman with Mark Silverman at Silverman & Associates. 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That is 520-333-7601. You can also text to that number. You can get a complimentary 20-minute introductory call. No cost and no obligation whatsoever. And Mark, let's talk about famous last words. Hopefully your famous last words in life won't be, hey, y'all, watch this. And in the financial world, there's quite a few phrases that you don't want to be your famous last words either. First of all, I told myself a few years ago that I'd like to get out of the market if I ever recovered what I lost in 2008. But now I think I'll just keep doing what I'm doing. You don't want those to be your last words, do you?
7: No, they don't. You know, nobody can time the market. And I know that's everybody understands that. But in reality, human nature forces us to try to time the market, because what happens is when we see a correction, people get out, want to get out. And then when do they get back in? When things look better, which means the market has gone up. And I can tell you, we don't know when the markets are going to go up, when they go down. And if you miss those first few days of the recovery, you're missing a substantial upside of the market. So the key is to stay in. Easier said than done, but I can tell you, if we can get the risk tolerance right up front, which is where we put a lot of time with our clients to understand what, how they feel about risk and go over, you know, historically what could happen and how much they can withstand to lose, and then understand that that risk tolerance, if that's going to keep them on track for their goals. So this is part of our planning process. We're really sitting down, looking at their goals, how much are they going to need, what kind of growth rate do we need, and then figuring how much risk do we need to take, and is that in alignment with their comfort level? And if all those things can kind of jive together, then we're good, because of the fact that we know things are going to go down. They don't always go up, as we know. And so understanding that and keeping you invested is really the key, because if you try to get out when it starts going down, everything's going to fail. Because yes, you can get out when it's going down, but when do you get back in? I can't tell you that. I can't time the market either. There are people that claim to do that, and I can tell you, if they are claiming to do that, you probably want to run, because market timing doesn't work. You should ask them to pick lottery numbers if that's the case. So it does not work. So the key is you have to stay invested, and you have to look at your time frame. For people that aren't retiring this year, you know, if you're retiring several years down the road, this will flush out. Markets go up and down. That's normal. So you need to understand that and be able to weather the storm. And if you have somebody that can walk you through it, and it doesn't mean that we're not getting clients calling when things get choppy, but walking through and really sitting down and understanding this, it really helps. And that's what we're here for, is to guide our clients through not just the good times, but especially the bad.
9: You also don't want your last words to be, "I like the security of keeping my money in cash because I know at least I won't lose it."
7: You're not going to lose it per se. However, you are losing purchasing power, which is a bigger problem. You need to have a certain amount of cash. And again, we've talked about this before, either 3 to 6 months worth of expenses, or an extreme case where somebody may be retired or close to retirement, maybe you want to go 12 months worth of expenses should be liquid. But any more than that, you're losing purchasing power. And when you need to get at least net of fees and expenses, a 3% rate of return. This doesn't include annuities that are supposedly paying you 10%, et cetera, whatever other people are promising. That's not a true rate of return. So what you need is, you need to have something that's going to get you at least 3%. And unfortunately, money market rates aren't going to get you there. So that's a good place to keep your cash and the stuff you need liquid for emergencies, et cetera, reserve, whatever you want to call it. However, in longer term, you need to have something, whether it's a mixture of bonds and stocks, et cetera. What's that mixture look like? We don't know until we sit down with you. We can come up with a plan. But you don't want to have too much cash sitting around, not keeping up with inflation over the long term, because that's going to hurt you down the road.
9: 520-333-7601 is your number to call or text if you'd like to get in touch with Mark Silverman. You can get one of those complimentary 20-minute introductory calls. We're talking about famous last words and things that we don't want to be your famous last words. And another one here is, nobody in my family has lived past the age of 75, so I'm not really planning to live a long time either. That could get you in a whole lot of trouble, couldn't it?
7: Well, it can, and we do take that in consideration. So when we do our planning process, you know, the planning software will take current mortality rates into the plan, and so we kind of understand what life expectancy might look like. You know, if there is a family history, we'll take that in consideration. But we do know this for a fact. Each generation now is living longer than the past generation. So, you know, the worst thing that we can do is plan that you're only going to make it to 75, and then age 76 comes around, and you don't have any money left because the plan was only built till 75. That's not a good way to go. You want to make sure, better be safe than sorry. Worst case scenario is you have money left over, which can hopefully go to your spouse or your kids or grandkids, whatever, or charity, whatever it might be. So we want to make sure that we're being prudent and making the best decision possible to make sure that you don't run out of money. So, you know, family history is important, but we know that each generation is living longer than the last. So maybe we only plan to age 85 for you, but we'll see. We have to take that in consideration. And maybe if you're married, you have a spouse that doesn't have that in their family history. So we need to protect that person as well.
9: Well, I've heard this so many times, Mark, folks saying, I'm not ever going to go into the nursing home. I'd rather just be put out of my misery than have to end up there. But the problem is, you can't really control that. But so many people think that way.
7: Yeah, I've had people say, well, my spouse will take care of me. We made an agreement that we're going to take care of each other. That's not always the case. Unless your spouse is an RN or a doctor or something like that, they're not going to be able to take care of you. I mean, I can tell you firsthand, I've gone through this. I'm going through this currently, you know, sharing something personal. But my mom has been in a nursing home since early last year with Alzheimer's. And so, you know, she's in her late stages now. She's only 74 years old, and I can tell you she's not where she'd want to be, but there's not a choice. My father couldn't keep her at home. I mean, that was a tough decision we made as a family, but there's just, she needs, you know, 24-hour care. And it's impossible to do that unless you have somebody, unless you have to go to a nursing home. So wasn't our intention to have her go into a nursing home. She didn't want to go in a nursing home. But in fact, that's the case. And I can tell you through many of our clients too, we've seen them go through this too. And it's not a choice. It's not like you do your best to keep her home. My dad did his best to try to keep her home, but eventually got to a point where, you know, it was affecting his health. He couldn't do everything that she needed, nor is he an RN. And so, you know, you need to be realistic. And the numbers show either one out of three or one out of two people are going to need some type of care. Unfortunately, hopefully you don't never need that. But the reality is a lot of people are going to need care, especially with the onset of dementia, Alzheimer's, and other things that we're seeing, these numbers on the rise for all these different conditions.
9: Okay, the next one that I want to mention here, famous last words, and I'm sure that you've had this said to you in your office so many times, especially when people first come in to see you. I can always go back to work if I really have to. That's a lot easier said than done, isn't it?
7: It's easier said than done, and a lot of people actually don't say that. They don't want to have to go back to work, and that's why we do a planning process to make sure that they have the money that they are going to plan on having and where it's going to come from with an increasing income, inflation, long-term care, all these different factors that are built in, you know, making sure that we've looked at everything that we can possibly think of. And then, you know, people that need to go back to work, can you get your job back? Are you going to be making the same amount of money? You know, all these different things. What if health-wise you're not able to? You know, maybe they found somebody else that can do your job at half the price. So they've got two people instead of one for what they were paying you. So, you know, it's not always an option. So when you leave your job, you need to make sure that you're not going to need to go back and get that job again. So, you know, don't put yourself in that situation.
9: Mark Silverman is a certified financial planner professional. If you'd like to come in and have a conversation with Mark, I'm going to give you the number to call to make it happen in just a moment. You can also get that complimentary phone call. But Mark, what happens when you get on the phone with someone, or if beyond that, you sit down with them in your office? What kind of things do you talk about?
7: We talk about all these different things that we just discussed, really. I mean, and more. You know, we'll talk about our investment philosophy, our planning process, what's entailed, what we do, what's included, how we charge, and really get a feel for what you're looking for, what kind of services. And if we decide that we're a good fit in this introductory phone call, we will set up what we call a get acquainted meeting here in the office, where we'll go through all this stuff in writing and answer any questions that you may have, then determine if we want to move forward from that as well or not. So, you know, we're trying to bring on the right clients. We try to help everybody that we can. Doesn't mean everybody's a good fit, but if you're not a good fit, I will do my best to point you in the right direction or give you some advice to get you improve your situation. So, but we don't know that until we have a conversation. So the first step is either, you know, give us a call or send us a text.
9: 520-333-7601 is your number to call or text and make that happen. 520-333-7601. 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
11: The U.S. and Iran have reportedly agreed in principle to a deal to wind down the war. That's according to the New York Times, which cited a senior U.S. official. The official told the outlet that some of the most sensitive issues have yet to be resolved. This comes after President Trump said earlier today that negotiations with Iran are proceeding in an orderly and constructive manner. The president of Iran also said today that his country is ready to assure the world they are not seeking nuclear weapons. Pope Leo is set to issue landmark new guidance on preserving human dignity in the face of artificial intelligence. The Pope, who has been an outspoken critic of AI's potential to erode human values, will release an encyclical on the topic Monday. Crews are working to try to prevent a huge tank containing hazardous chemicals from exploding south of Los Angeles. 50,000 people are under evacuation orders in Orange County. Governor Gavin Newsom has declared a state of emergency for the area. I'm Lisa Carton.
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13: As your leader, I encourage you from time to time, but always in a respectful manner, to question my logic. 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But allow me to convince you, and I promise you right here and now, no subject will ever be taboo.
14: 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And I found out that we are all, I didn't even know this. 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So just search for Basic Training for Your Brain and we come up number one. So, you know, there it is. Anyway, thank you for tuning in. Thank you for listening. Thank you for subscribing. We appreciate your loyalty and your support. We do not charge for this. It's probably not worth anything more than we're charging, which is nothing. Anyway, I got a lot of things that I'd like to say today. And one of them. And I don't want you to misinterpret what I'm saying, but I'm getting really, really sick and tired of, how can I say it, the Trump style as it plays out in the daily news cycle with regard to the Iranian situation. I think the president, with all due respect, be quiet. Be quiet. Stop threatening. Stop overselling. Stop telling us that Iran's military has been completely decimated. That they want a deal. That they don't want a deal. You know what they're doing? They're playing rope-a-dope. They want to push this out as far close to the midterms, if not past the midterms. Because they know if the Democrats come in, they're going to try to impeach Trump on day one for whatever. Even if they got to trump it up. Excuse the expression. Now, maybe the squeeze is working and we can get them into a closure mode. But it doesn't seem to be happening. It's certainly not happening fast enough, and it's certainly not happening fast enough for a lot of people in the country who do not agree with all this. Now, yes, the Trump base still supports him. They still believe he's doing the right thing. Overwhelmingly, by the way, despite people like Steve Bannon and Tucker Carlson, at least that's according to the public opinion polls. And I'm not trying to be overly critical to Trump. I mean, Trump's like anybody else. He's got strong points and he's got weak points. And one of his weak points is he's prone to over-exaggerate things. And we're getting tired. Now, maybe we shouldn't get tight. Why don't you just get in front of the mic at the Oval Office and tell us we ought to buckle in and get ready for a long one? At least be straight with us. Don't tell us on one day that, you know, this, the war is over, and on the second day, you're threatening to blow people to smithereens. Cut it out. Cut it out. I think the president's the best president of my lifetime, but I got to tell you something. He needs to look in the mirror and say, it's time to get off the stage for a little bit and get this done one way or the other. You know, the American people want the United States to win. And right now, what does a win look like? I mean, you hear the Iranians, and of course, the Iranians say pretty much the same thing every damn day. They're not going to give up a nuclear, their nuclear uranium. They want tolls on the port of Hormuz, and they want reparations. Reparations. And by the way, they want to keep their regime in power. Well, none of that stuff is acceptable to the risk for anybody who, you know, when you understand the risk that we have gone forward to try to decimate them. Now, have we done damage? Yeah, we've done damage, but I don't know what to believe on any stinking day. You see, on in one news, and there are people spreading information, and they don't even know if it's true or false. And that's why I don't want to react to the who said what in the news and who what source said this and so forth, and what the, oh, we've got four sources that say, you know, the deep state is not a fiction. The deep state is real. And there are powerful forces that want Trump to fail. Well, I'm an American, and I don't care whether you're a liberal, a wokester, a far conservative, a Republican, Democrat, independent. I don't care what your gender identity is. I don't care who you decide you want to love. I don't care who you decide you want to hate. But if you are an American, you want to be rooting for this country right now. You want to be rooting that we are successful in what we're trying to do. And we got to get to the other side, and don't worry about the stinking gas prices. I don't like them any more than you do. And you may have you may say that if you were the president of the United States, you would not have done what Trump did. That's fair. But also fair is the fact that you don't have the information that Trump has. So we're going to find out at some point in the future whether all this was right or not right. History will be the judge. Now, we know what we're trying to do. We're trying to not have a bunch of crazies control nuclear weapons in the Mideast. We're not trying to have a bunch of people that have been chanting death to America, which is death to you, for 40 years. We don't want them to have a nuclear ability. This is way beyond keeping the lights on with nuclear power. This is about blowing things up. Like you. So I'm sorry, Mr. President. I love you. I support you. I support what you're doing. I'm rooting for you. Stop the bluster. Stop the threats. You know, they used to tell me that somebody, I say this to people, that people who used to work for me said, you know, when Ed's screaming and yelling about something, he's not too dangerous. But when he gets really quiet, he's the most dangerous. And maybe that's a style that the president needs to emulate. Just get real quiet. Stop saying you're going to take over Cuba and Greenland and you're going to do this and you're going to do that. Cut it out. Because you know something? You're not going to find a stronger Trump supporter than the Martin House. And when we're getting tired of that, we know we're not the only ones. Now, here's another thing I want to say. You mamsy-pamsy Republicans and the people, oh, we're going to lose the midterms. We're going to lose the midterms are months away. Is it a sure thing you're going to win the midterm? It's never been. You're fighting against historical trends. But you do have a way to fight because people are, just as people are sick with the Republicans, they're sicker of the Democrats. Because the Democrats offer no alternative. Really nothing. It's the party of hate. It's the party of Trump hate. All they got is Trump. They have nothing to offer the American people. They're willing to destroy our democracy. They're willing to destroy the checks and balances that our founding fathers put into the Constitution. They're willing to weaponize the judiciary. They've proven what they are willing to do. You know, you got a guy running for U.S. Senate in Maine. He's a freaking Nazi. He's a Democrat, and he's a Nazi. And then you got this woman that just won the Democrat primary for a congressional nomination in Texas who wants to lock all MAGA up in a concentration camp. The only thing she didn't promise us were showers. Now, we're all some kind of Zionists because, we support Israel or we're supporting what's going on in Iran, with Iran. That doesn't make me a Zionist. It makes me honor a long-term alliance. It makes me recognize what's going on and why. And so I'm going to share something. I'm going to have to take a break in a second. But I am going to share something with you that there's a big thing that nobody's focusing on that's going on with, you know, we've talked on this program before about the movement in the world power markets and the oil markets. But you know something, and you may not be old enough to remember sitting on gas lines in the late 70s, but I got to tell you, when Jimmy Carter was president and your gasoline was rationed because we were being held hostage by OPEC, OPEC is collapsing. And it's collapsing in part because of what Trump's doing in the Middle East. I'm going to talk to you about that in a second. So, and that's a good thing. That is a good thing. Because maybe you don't remember it, but boy, I remember sitting on a gas line for like an hour and a half to buy, I don't know, 5 gallons of gas for my tank, which you couldn't fill up. You could only get a certain amount. And we lived like that in this country for a period of time. We did. And anybody who lived through that does not want to go back to that. Anyway, got to take a break. This is Ed Martin. It's Basic Training for Your Brain. We do the program every Saturday on KNST AM 790 in Tucson, Arizona.
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14: 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It won't cost you anything. And this way, if we have any news to tell you about the program, we'll be able to notify you, like if they change our time slot, which they could do at any minute. So here's one of the things I did want to bring to your attention. Organization of Petroleum Exporting Countries, which is kind of the cabal in the Middle East, Arab oil producing network. What they've done over the years is they've kept the crude oil prices higher than they would otherwise be. And OPEC, with the departure of United Arab Emirates as a key member of OPEC, oil-producing country, that sets the stage for a collapse, which is the end of, frankly, the Mideast oil cartel. And Trump, for years, has been telling us what we have already known, is that OPEC's been ripping off the rest of the world. And he has led a pressure campaign against OPEC, which, by the way, the countries, their member countries, have vast crude oil reserves that can easily be pumped. But OPEC restricts the number of barrels of oil that each country can pump every day. And what that has done over the years is it's kept gasoline prices elevated across the U.S. and, frankly, much of the rest of the world. And that was going on before the Strait of Hormuz. Now, do I think the Strait of Hormuz is going to get settled? At some point, it is.

to. And when you look back, it may not have been a part of the original strategy. I don't know. Maybe it was, maybe it wasn't. But if you look back at what one of the strategic victories from what we're doing in Iran, from Operation Epic Fury, it's that it's changed the face of the OPEC cartel forever, and it's shifted energy dominance from the cartel back to our hemisphere. Now, the UAE was getting tired of playing second fiddle to Saudi Arabia, which has always been the de facto leader of the cartel. And, you know, we're getting along pretty good with Saudi Arabia. And actually, Saudi Arabia is siding with us on the Iran situation. So, I mean, and what's really fascinating is I love all these people running around that, you know, talking about, oh, Trump's controlled by the Jews and, you know, the Tucker Carlson line. You know, Miriam Edelson is controlling everything to Donald Trump. Are you freaking kidding me? It's not Netanyahu. What's going on right now is our Arab allies in the Mideast are convincing Trump to try to get to a deal with Iran. And they're obviously trying to work interference here. And I don't know, when you hear this, this thing changes every day. And all you got to do is look at the stock market. Is it good? Is it bad? Is it going to keep going? Is it going to be, are we negotiating a peace? Are we getting ready to attack? What are we doing? I don't know. And you don't know. And anybody who gets on TV or in front of one of these microphones and tell you they know, they don't. What's happening with OPEC is the UAE, they want to assert their own leadership over their own production. And if they want to increase oil production in the long term and not be tied to limits imposed by the OPEC cartel, well, that's what they decided to do. And they may not be the only one. So, you know, we started this playing the theme from Sopranos. This could play out like the Sopranos. Oh, my heavens. So let's talk a little domestic politics for a second. The U.S. Senate has gone home. They did not pass the reconciliation funding for the rest of the Department of Homeland Security, specifically immigration enforcement through ICE. They put some other things in that bill. What we were trying to put in that bill, I think, was the SAVE Act. And the Republicans in the Senate, you know, have not done anything to move the SAVE Act. There's been a lot of talk, but no movement. So now Majority Leader Thune is all PO'd at the president because the president decided not to endorse Texas Senator John Cornyn in the Republican primary. Trump got in the middle of it, and he endorsed the Texas Attorney General, Bill Paxton. Did I say Bill? Attorney General Paxton. And I guess the word is that if Trump just said, you know, I'm sick and tired of getting rope-a-dope, you know, and Cornyn, who changed his position on the SAVE Act, wasn't able to get it through. And Trump said, you know, you're not doing what I need you to do, and you're not doing what the party needs you to do, so why should I back one of your guys? And he didn't. And now the rhinos are all going bananas. And then they're, you know, you saw Cassidy lose in Senator Cassidy lose in Louisiana. You're seeing Trump-aligned Republicans winning primaries that a lot of people didn't think they should have won. Ken Paxton may win. Looks like he's definitely ahead in the polling in Texas.

0: We saw those state legislative wins in Indiana. And you saw the victory. You saw Congressman Massey go down this past week in Kentucky. And so, you know, the Republican Party voters, the people who vote in Republican primaries, they're voting for Trump-aligned candidates. That doesn't say they agree with Trump on everything he does or they like everything he or how he does things, but they understand that this is our chance to try to fix a lot of problems and maybe save this country from the communists that want to take over. And yeah, I'm going to call them communists. Call them Democrats, socialists, call them whatever the heck you want. But they're communists in my book. Anybody who wants to put you in an internment camp? Anybody who's embracing the Nazis? Embracing total government control? Embracing the use of the government to punish your political opponents? The use of trying to silence moms that are questioning whether their kids should be taught about how, you know, whether their kids should be encouraged to get sex change operations. And that's going to be part of a public school curriculum. And if you question that, you're a radical. You're an insurrectionist. If you protest an election that you know there were problems with. You know, this is all sick. So anyway, Thune is all PO'd. They're going to be no hope for the, he's not going to do anything that's going to help Trump. And you've already got Senator Collins up there in Maine. You got Murkowski up there in Alaska. You got Mitch McConnell. He's going to be gone in the new Senate. Cornyn will probably be gone in the new Senate. I don't see any way he wins this primary, but, you know, it's not over till it's over. But Trump did not back down. He was very serious about things. And a lot of people say, well, why didn't he endorse Paxton after the reconciliation bill went through? Well, you know, you can argue that. Maybe he should have gotten that through the Senate before he endorsed Paxton, but you know something? It was the SAVE Act. Everybody's saying it's the SAVE Act. And, you know, John Thune, you can say whatever you want. You can portray yourself however you want to portray yourself. But you're not playing the game the way the game needs to be played in today's America. You're not. So that's got to get address. Hey, speaking of election stuff, you'll love this one. I didn't get a chance to mention it to you last week. There's a Canadian liberal, a former Canadian Minister of Housing, Infrastructure, and Communities, who served under Prime Minister Trudeau and Mark Carney. She was supposed to be a shoo-in for the nomination in Ontario for the left-wing Liberal Party. Her name is Nate Erskine-Smith and was a major open borders advocate. Well, guess what? Smith got beaten by a Bangladeshi immigrant pizza shop owner. And he's the guy who was complaining about ID issues while voting. So Smith was like all for these illegal immigrants, legal immigrants. He wants the immigrants, non-citizens voting and all this sort of stuff. And she ends up getting defeated by one of the people they're trying to let into Canada. So I don't know. What file do we put that one in? What goes around comes around. Anyway, I got to take a break. This is Ed Martin. 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We do it every weekend on KNST AM 790 in Tucson, Arizona.
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4: I'm Carmen Roberts, Fox News. President Trump says he's given Iran 5 to 7 days to make a nuclear deal. Fox's Alex Hogan reports a senior administration official told Fox News a deal is 95% done.
5: President Trump says that these negotiations are proceeding. He told his team not to rush. And if he makes a deal with Iran, it would be one that is unlike what the Obama administration had made in the past. So this source also telling Fox that they see this as an opportunity to bring down the costs for Americans at the same time, ensure that Iran does not have a nuclear capability in the future. But all of that being said, this agreement is not finalized. So that administration official also reiterating once again that they retain the option to continue hostilities and resume strikes if there is no deal.
4: Democrats are blasting what they're hearing about the proposed deal. Senator Chris Van Hollen of Maryland tells Fox News.
6: And this war has been a blunder from the very start. It sounds to me like what this agreement will do is take us back really to the pre-war status quo.
4: And a damaged chemical tank in Southern California may have cracked, but that's good news because it would lessen the risk of a major explosion.
7: The tank contains methyl methacrylate, a volatile inflammable plastic epoxy. The tank currently holds about 7,000 gallons of the chemical. Firefighters have been trying to lower the temperature of the overheated tank by pouring water on it and have constructed containment barriers around the site. This is happening at GKN Aerospace in Garden Grove, California, just about 5 miles away from Disneyland.
4: Fox's Max Gordon reporting from Los Angeles. That incident began Thursday afternoon at GKN Aerospace, and the company says it is working closely with emergency crews to resolve the issue safely. Still, about 50,000 residents evacuated. 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

0: Listen as Clay Travis and Buck Sexton recap another week of exposing hypocrisy and fight to protect our freedom. This is Clay Travis and Buck Sexton. Sound off.
1: It's Clay and Buck time. Let's get to it. Much to discuss. The aftermath of the Trump China visit pretty much went as we expected. Some interesting stuff on Taiwan. We knew they were going to save that for after the nice ceremonies and the welcomes and the high fives, because that is, as I've said, where the rubber meets the road on China-U.S. diplomacy. That's a big, big piece of all of this. We have some updates from Trump on that, as well as on the Iran situation. Trump spoke with our friend, the one and only Mr. Sean Hannity, some clips from that as well. He got into a whole range of things, including Trump saying something I'll just tell you people were a little surprised by. So we'll play that for you, having to do with how many Chinese students we should have in this country. A lot of MAGA faithful were like, what? What was that? We'll discuss. Spencer Pratt's campaign's amazing. We'll have Katie Zachariah on the show later, our California-based analyst of all things out there. She'll be with us. We also have, we have a whole run of guests today. Jan Jakielek. I don't know if I got that one right. We'll ask Jan when he's on. I know it's Jan. That one I got. He's the author of Killed to Order. My friends, this is a book that is very, from what I know, and I've talked to people who cover this stuff closely, very well sourced, and it is stark. It is macabre. It is bloody. That there is organ harvesting that goes on in China, where they are killing prisoners and giving organs to Communist Party members to basically extend their lifespan. It's at sci-fi level creepy stuff, but it's apparently quite real. And Jan, who wrote the book on this, Killed the Order, will be with us to talk about that. Also, Paul Renner, he's a former Speaker of the Florida House of Representatives, candidate for governor here in Florida. Equal time is a real thing, my friends. He is a duly certified candidate for the Florida governor's race, and he will be on with us, and we will talk to him about whether he can expand his current, I believe, 1% showing in the polls. So we will have that conversation about what comes next for him and why people should pay more attention to his campaign. We got Comey, Clay. We didn't get to this yesterday. I told you guys. Comey's like, I'm going to be indicted a fourth time, a fifth time. It's so hard to be me, but I love being on TV to talk about it. He's having his moment in the sun. But more on the Odyssey, on the political throwdown around DEI Odyssey with this Christopher Nolan movie. It's coming out. It's supposed to be the biggest movie of the summer, so people are already talking a lot about it. Hundreds of millions of dollars, Clay, spent on it. So there is that. But here is the meat of the matter with China. This is cut four. Trump on Air Force One on the way back saying that he talked to Xi Jinping a lot about Taiwan. Listen to it.
2: President Xi and I talked a lot about Taiwan. He thinks they cannot have anything to do with what they're doing. I mean, he's, you know, against very much what they're doing. We talked about Taiwan. We talked about Iran a lot. And I think we have a very good understanding with both. On Taiwan, he does not want to see a fight for independence because that would be a very strong confrontation. And I heard him out.
3: Are you going to say two words?
2: No, I didn't make a comment on it. I heard him out. I have a lot of respect for him.
1: Non-committal, kind of status quo, but there was the issue of the arms sales, which we'll talk about in a second. What did you think about all this?
4: I think that's where you have to go. I mean, it's such a weird position, strategic ambiguity. Is it the only position in all of American politics where the goal is to actually say nothing? You know, every now and then, a politician will stumble on how to address this. I think didn't Joe Biden have to issue an apology because he said we would defend Taiwan in the last couple of years? And then they immediately came back and said, actually, that was not 100% what he intended to say. Team, look that up. I know Joe Biden is incompetent. It's not just Joe Biden who's had to do that, because when the line has gotten a little bit too close to we will definitely defend them or we will definitely not defend them. There has been a public pronouncement where they're saying, hey, there's been no intent to try to change the strategic ambiguity perspective. Here's what I would say in general, Buck, and I bet you would sign off on this after your trip to Taiwan. I think Taiwan matters more today in terms of the semiconductor industry than it has ever mattered in the history of Taiwan being an independent country. By which I mean Taiwan is producing the engine that drives all AI evolution. And I am stunned by the quality of responses you can get from very basic prompts on AI at this point, from Grok. And that's the one that I primarily use. The amount of research, the quality of it, the ability to just, I used it, for instance, recently, to analyze whether Olympic athletes were ever asked about the political situation in the United States prior to Trump. And the answer was virtually never, right? It is amazing how quickly you can search the entirety of the internet and it can give you really reliable data and information. That takes up a lot of power. And so the pursuit of power, and I don't mean it in the sense of you're the president or you're a senator or you're a governor. I mean it in the sense of we got to turn the lights on. The amount of power that AI consumes is extraordinary. And the only way you can build bigger AI compute engines is with the semiconductors that are primarily being produced in Taiwan right now. So if China took Taiwan, there is more of a strategic gain than ever before. And that is where I think this matters. It's always mattered in the context of China's global ambitions. But the power that China would have if they took over Taiwan is more substantial than it ever has been in the life of anybody listening right now, because semiconductors have never mattered more than they do right now to overall global commerce.
1: Well, I mean, you can also forget about the U.S.-China tech race because they win, basically, or they will win for the foreseeable future, right? That the advantage that they would have from gaining that technology, for making it part of their immediate supply chain, having control over it, we can't make the 90% of the chips that Taiwan can. We, America, can't do that right now. So that tells you a lot, I think. And that tells you that there's something particularly special about where they are, this technology. Clay, as I told you, I mean, it's harder to getting into TSMC is harder than getting into Langley. You're not allowed to take that. They collected our phones at the bus. Get like in the, you know, in the parking lot.
4: Even when you get onto the physical location. Oh, yeah. Start to restrict your
1: no photos of the building. Nothing. I mean, total, you know, have to go in totally clean. And this was for a meeting in their conference room with their public affairs team. I mean, it wasn't like we were going into anything, but they are places on total because the Chinese are trying to steal their stuff all the time. So very aggressively, probably other countries as well. The other thing that I think was interesting is Trump is a little testy about the Iran situation here. He was speaking to this all, again, on Air Force One. So sorry, the audio is not perfect, but we want you to hear what the president himself said. This is cut two. He's talking to a New York Times reporter, and well, you can imagine how that went. Play it.
2: I had a total military victory, but the fake news, guys like you write incorrectly. You're a fake guy, and guys like you write about it incorrectly. We've had a total victory, except by people like you that don't write the truth. You know, you should write. I actually think it's sort of treasonous what you write, but you and the New York Times and CNN, I would say, are the worst. And well, you should know better. Your editors tell you what to write, and you write it. I actually think it's treason. When you write like they're doing well militarily, and they have no Navy, no Air Force, no anti-anything, and then I read the New York Times, and they act like they're doing well, and everybody knows that that's why your subscribers are way down. You know, the Times subscribers are way down because it's fake news.
1: Trump seeming to be a little agitated with the question about how things are going with Iran. Here's the situation. We don't have an Iran deal yet. And it's middle of May. And right now the Strait, how many boats have gone through the Strait in the last couple of days? How many of the ships are actually moving through? Clay, they got to figure this thing out. They got to figure it out fast.
4: Yes, they do. And a couple of things to clean up. Yes, according to the team, which immediately went to ChatGPT, I would suggest Grok should be our go-to because I think it's more truth-seeking than some of these others. But Joe Biden more than once suggested the U.S. would militarily defend Taiwan. And after several of those remarks, this is according to ChatGPT, White House officials clarified that they had not changed the policy, meaning they are sticking to strategic ambiguity. So that is Biden, but that has happened several different times where the goal has been to kind of let people not know what we're doing. I don't know what the intent was from Biden there. Buck, on
1: can I just say, Clay, I checked, and the last 24 hours, there have been three ships that have gone through the Strait of Hormuz. It's down 95%+. So the Strait of Hormuz is not an active waterway for commerce right now.
4: I think they let Chinese ships through at the beginning of this trade discussion. Let's check on that because I think there were reports that 30 Chinese flagged ships went through since the start of the week. Check and see if that's correct. Here's the other thing, though, Buck, on the Taiwan front, and obviously this impacts Iran, too. But the U.S. tried to shut off all relations globally. So did the rest of the world with Russia when they invaded Ukraine. And arguably, that just strengthened Russia internally. But, Buck, the U.S. can't cut China off. So it's not like we can just say, okay, China, we're going to give you significant consequences for invading. They produce so much of the manufacturing that undergirds the entire U.S. economy, including the iPhones that virtually everybody has in their pocket. All of it comes out of China. And so this is, look, the Iran situation, the China situation, China has a lot of ability to basically act as they see fit. And so I do think this is going to be an ongoing dance. And we have to just hope China doesn't decide to do it because they think militarily it's too difficult to accomplish.
1: This is Cut 5. Trump here said that he was not asking Xi Jinping for any favors to help open the Strait of Hormuz. Hit it.
3: Did President Xi make any firm commitment to put pressure on the Iranians to reopen the Strait of Hormuz?
5: I'm not asking for any favors. Because when you ask for favors, you have to do favors in return. We don't need favors. Ask him to put pressure because I don't need favors. I think he will. I think automatically he'd like to see it opened up. He gets about 40% of his energy or his oil from that, from the strait. We get none.
1: So he's saying we didn't use any chips on that one. Something that I think, Clay, keep a very close eye on. Although the words around this stuff, yeah, it matters. People love to get into the tea leaf reading in diplomacy. But does he allow the $11 billion of arms shipments? Is it 11 or 15? Check that one for me, team. The billions of dollars of arms shipments that have been already been approved for Taiwan, does he follow through on that deal? Because missiles talk, BS walks. I mean, if he's actually arming up Taiwan, what he says about Taiwan matters a little bit less. The most important thing is giving them the capacity to defend themselves.
4: 96% chance that we give Taiwan all the military that we have told Taiwan we're going to give them, according to Polymarket. I looked that up this morning because I was curious. There was discussion about whether Trump might back up a little bit. All of the money coming in is saying,
1: well, Trump said, he said, maybe I will, maybe I won't. He's being very Trump, but I think he just wants to say, maybe I will, maybe I won't. I agree with you. I think it's very likely he'll do that because it would be a huge sign negatively for Taiwan if at this point he cut off that arms deal. So I don't think that's going to happen.
0: Laugh, learn, and hang with the guys. Clay and Buck. 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
4: Welcome back in, Clay Travis, Buck Sexton Show. We're talking about President Trump's trip to China, record high stock market. Pulling back a little bit today, the stock market is, but yesterday, yet another record high result. And I think the big question now, as President Trump comes back from China, Buck, you hit on it, it's going to be, okay, what does a resolution look like when it comes to Iran? And to what extent is there able to be a resolution that exists before the midterms? And I would just float out this idea that I do think may be within contemplation, which is trying to resolve everything for the short term through the midterms and get gas prices back down, say, hey, we've got a ceasefire, and then potentially go in after the midterm voting has already taken place and really kind of finish the job in Iran. I do wonder if there's an element of contemplation associated with that. I don't think that Iran can build itself back up between now and November in a significant way. And I still think, Buck, President Trump is always going to favor the big cinematic coup de grace where you can go in and say, we ended this. And that, to me, is seizing the so-called nuclear dust, which I think could take a substantial period of time and would require basically putting boots on the ground and setting up a perimeter and being in Iran for some period of time. I don't know that they want to try that before the midterms happen. So increasingly, I'm of the opinion that they're going to try to get some form of resolution, and then we may go back in as soon as the voting has taken place and really kind of, quote unquote, finish the job. You buy that as a possibility? How do you assess it sitting here mid-May? I thought that we would be done by the beginning of May. Yeah. That was my call from the get-go. So far, we are not.
12: I got to tell you, my grumpy, I used to work for the CIA in the Middle East, twinge about all this stuff, feeling pretty good right about it. This thing should be fixed. The strait should be open. Trump's obviously sensitive about it because he knows there's political risk associated with this for the Republicans. And he's saying, yeah, we destroyed their military, Okay, true. That's not what the mission is. Even by his end, that's not the mission. So we can keep saying that. That's not the mission. The mission is to stop them from ever getting a nuke. No one believes that that's going to happen based on what's going on right now. And that we're already there. And no one believes the strait is fully open. This is where we are. It's just turns out the Mideast is kind of a mess. Can be a little tricky sometimes, a little trickier than Venezuela. Was that too grumpy?
4: No.
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17: The New York Times is reporting that the United States and Iran have reached a tentative agreement to end the Middle East war and reopen the Strait of Hormuz. The report has not been independently confirmed. A senior U.S. official told the Times the deal is not yet signed and some of the most sensitive issues remain unresolved. Crews are working to try to prevent a large tank containing hazardous chemicals from exploding south of Los Angeles. About 50,000 people are under evacuation orders in Orange County, where fire officials say the overheated tank could fail. Officials say the 34,000-gallon storage tank in Garden Grove is filled with a volatile and highly flammable chemical used in acrylic plastics. Governor Newsom has declared a state of emergency for the area. Anyone looking to do some last-minute shopping on Memorial Day are in luck. Most national retailers, grocery stores, and restaurant chains will be open Memorial Day, but banks and post offices will be closed, and there will be no mail delivery. I'm Rob.
18: 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Yeah, over 50% of adults say they'd feel better if they got more sleep, and stress is often the biggest barrier. 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
1: Welcome back into Clay and Buck. And I'm going to just going to take us in a different direction here for a second. A lot of guests, we're going to do a lot of news as we go through the program with them as well. But I just have to. What would we do if The View was no more? It would be such a loss for this program. Because any day that I have where I go, you know, what are we really going to talk about today? What is there? What ignorance? What foolishness is out there in the information news ecosystem that we have to obliterate just for the good of truth, justice, and the American way? The View always delivers. It's like, oh, is nothing real? Oh, no, they said something on that show. It really is a show designed for stupid left-wing women to think that what they think isn't stupid. That's the whole purpose of the show. You don't have to read any books. You don't have to know anything about anything. You turn on The View and it's like, Trump is Hitler. And oh my God, they're racist over at the Republicans. It's like, you know, Joy Behar, the whole thing. It's total nonsense. But the nastiest of them is quite clearly. And it's funny, Clay, because, you know, I know people who have been not just on The View as guests. I am friends with former View co-hosts. So I know some of the scuttlebutt, if you will. First of all, it's Whoopi's show, and everyone has to do whatever Whoopi says, just so you know. Like, she rules The View with an iron fist. It used to be Barbara Walters, now it's Whoopi Goldberg, who just, she's Queen Bee, and everyone else can, like, and I'm sure Sonny Hostin doesn't particularly like that. But Sonny Hostin is the most hostile of the co-hosts there. I don't even know. It's the only ones I know. It's Behar, Hostin, and then Whoopi. And then there's the good looking Trump turncoat chick. I don't remember her name.
2: Melissa Griffin.
1: Thank you.
2: And then I believe is the other Ana Navarro. She's not regularly on, right? Is it usually four? I'm not sure what the general panel is.
1: I think they have they work it in and out. They work people in and out. Anyway, point is,
2: working in and out would be a hell of a double job.
1: So Sonny Hostin is talking here about the controversy that has erupted around the Odyssey. Now, people will say, oh, this is just giving them free press. No, do you guys remember what happened to woke Snow White? All we know is nothing really happened because that thing went down in flames.
2: It was the biggest money-losing film in the history of Disney. Snow White, this is, I think, emblematic and a perfect distillation of how woke destroys everything. The success of Snow White basically built the Walt Disney Corporation. For people out there who are business savants, Disney made over $1 billion on Snow White in 1930s adjusted, inflation adjusted dollars. It's to a large extent why the company exists today, why Disneyland exists, why Disney World exists. And then they lost nearly $200 million in modern dollars on the Snow White remake that they decided to make super woke. So that's a distillation there of what happened.
1: And so this is not, oh, if you're talking about it, you're giving it attention, because sometimes the negative attention brings these things down and really brings them down in flames. And I think that some of you are probably huge Christopher Nolan fans, and that's okay. No one's perfect. You're allowed to be wrong about some things. He has made a couple of good movies and a lot of very bad movies. That movie, Dunkirk, has some very cool parts to it, but do you really go back and watch it more than once? It kind of becomes long, eerie, and boring after a while. My opinion. The other one's Inception, just a trash movie. Just a trash movie. It makes no sense. The whole thing is just absurd. I saw it. I don't even remember anything about it other than this is a bad movie. The Batman movies are good. I get credit where the Batman movies are very good. Credit where it's due. What else is a Christopher Nolan movie? I've never seen. Is Interstellar a Christopher Nolan movie?
2: Yeah, Interstellar is pretty good. I like that one. He initially made his name, I think. Do you remember Memento?
1: Oppenheimer. Nope. See, throwing a flag. Oppenheimer. Way too long. Way too boring. Way too soft on the reality of the commie penetrations of our nuclear program. You know, it's so sad. They're being mean. Yeah, well, they're actually our spies stealing nuclear secrets, guys. They're going to be mean about that.
2: I haven't ever seen. I still haven't seen Oppenheimer, but he made Memento.
3: It has 1 hour that's good. The middle hour, Clay, is good, where they're actually focused on the nuclear program. The beginning, first hour and the third hour, where it's like, are they oppressing him because they say he's a communist? Yeah, he actually was a communist, and he was surrounded by communists, and they stole our nuclear secrets, and it almost ended the whole world. So I think it's bigger than the hurt feelings of Oppenheimer.
2: Anyway, okay, the ones that he made his name on really were Memento in 2000, and then did you watch Insomnia back in 2002? Pretty good movie. That was set, if I remember correctly,
3: in Alaska.
2: Yeah, it's where the sun never goes down. It was
3: That movie. That was like, well, there's a badly titled, because that movie makes you fall asleep. That movie sucked.
2: I thought it was pretty good.
3: That movie sucked.
2: I'm looking at the plot again.
3: He's talking nonsense. He's just
2: no. You know, it was solid. That's how he got the trilogy. That's how he got the tell Batman you guys something. Trilogy.
3: When Clay agrees with me though that a movie or TV show is bad, it should that movie or TV show should die in a fire and be buried like, you know, in the center of the earth. Like it's the worst thing, because Clay is very He's an easier critic.
2: I tend to like movies. I went to go see the Michael Jackson movie last night. Pretty good. The Michael Jackson movie.
3: I couldn't do it, dude.
2: He was so talented. It was really good. I took all three kids.
3: I took all three kids.
2: It was good. It's, I think, the number one movie in America. So let's play Sonny Hostin, because this is now, they have made casting decisions. They put, how do you pronounce her name? Lupita Nyong'o or something like that?
3: I don't know. But she's an African actress. She's very, very dark skinned. She's attractive. I'm not going to say she's nice. Not she's not pretty, but she's very dark skinned. She's clearly African, and they have cast her as Helen of Troy. They've also allegedly cast, the trans actor as Achilles.
2: Page, who used to be named Ellen Page. Sorry to dead name. And it has gone crazy memes because they have put,
3: memes are amazing and hilarious. Yeah, I think they did it. I don't think that they would go this far with it if it wasn't pretty solid reporting on this, that Elliot Page or whatever is the, okay. But back to the historical part of it. This is the most perfect Sonny Hostin thing ever. Getting all huffy about it. Play cut one.
4: This idea was also explored in a book called Black Athena. I think people should read it, which argues that classical Greek culture is heavily indebted to Afro-Asiatic and Near Eastern roots. I actually taught Greek mythology to eighth graders. Uh-huh. And so I covered this. So people that are saying that Helen of Troy could not possibly be played by a black woman don't know history.
3: She's a moron. That book, Black Athena, that she has basically it is a punching bag for the entire archaeological classics historian. It is absolutely trash heap garbage. Everyone, it's a mockery, actually. The Black Athena book, it came out like almost 1990, around then. Some of you, like, I took some classics at Amherst, so some of this stuff, you know, when you go back, you recall. This book, Clay, the one of the premises is that that basically Egypt, first of all, Egypt as part of Africa is a whole other thing as well. I know it is part of the continent of Africa, but when you're talking about sub-Saharan Africans versus Egyptian, the Egyptians who were there and the Greek Mediterranean at the time, it's very different than what people think. Like, Cleopatra was Greek. Cleopatra was not black. But put this aside for a second. She cites a book that even left-wing archaeology, like, it's tough to get all people in classics and archaeology, Clay, to agree on something. She cites a book that is completely refuted, trash, and everyone says is nonsense. And she's like, and you don't know history. It's amazing.
2: So couple of things. I went to the actual text, which is what they always tell lawyers to do anytime there's disputes over anything, right? Contract dispute, what matters? The contract. Here is what Homer used to describe Helen of Troy, in case you wonder. He frequently describes her as white-armed over and over and over again. White-armed, pale skin. Okay, so to the extent that you care, he also describes her as lovely-haired or beautiful-haired, and which is well-cured for hair, long, lustrous hair. So those are two descriptors there, and then beauty over and over again, all of these different things. So if you are choosing to cast a black actress in this role, you are making the decision to not follow the historical record and put a really pretty white woman in this role. What I would tell you is, if there were a historical record of a famous, good-looking black woman and a white woman were put in that role, Hollywood would burn. Okay? So this is like the whole Bridgerton thing, or your example yesterday where they decide to put a black Viking in, even though there's no way it's going to happen.
3: Excuse me. A black female Viking. Because there were a lot of black female military leaders in Norway circa 800 AD.
2: Yes. So, I mean, it's totally historically ridiculous, but not any more ridiculous than Bridgerton, which is set in, my understanding, I've never watched it, which is set in 17th and 18th century England. And then there are just tons of otherwise white characters, Pride and Prejudice, she's done this too, that are played by black characters because race is an illusion and it doesn't matter. I was outside this week, Buck. They're doing a musical called 44, which is a Barack Obama-inspired musical that was showing right across the street from where our studio is in Washington, D.C.
3: You couldn't pay me to go see that, by the way. Like, there's no sum of money that would make me sit
2: there. I might give you a sum of money that would make you do it. What if they made a white guy play Barack Obama? Can you imagine if they said race is an illusion, we have decided to cast a white guy to play Barack Obama in the musical 44? They would burn down the theater in Washington, D.C.
3: We could do the smug thing that they do on the left whenever they do this. By the way, control of history is not something that is just, this isn't just an intellectual exercise. People like to change and control history to inform the present. As we know, a lot of political policies that are pushed on us today, we're always told because of the legacy of, because of the history of. They use these phrases explicitly when telling us, give us more of your stuff. You can't have this. The laws don't apply equally. Whatever it may be, it's the legacy of, the history of. They cite, now you might say, well, they won't do that with ancient history. No, they actually do. Because the whole point here is that we can't have a celebration of Western civilization. Western civilization is the theft of other civilization. Like, this is all lies, and they do it for a reason. And that's why it's worth actually pushing back. Because also, I think people should know what is true. And I think knowing the truth about history matters.
2: I think all of that is true. You might be saying, okay, why did this happen? To a large extent, this may be required in order for Christopher Nolan's film to be able to win an Oscar. Because if you just did an entire epic focused on Odysseus, right, who I believe is played by Matt Damon, am I correct in that? If you just did an ancient Greek epic and it only starred white people, then you would be in a position where you don't qualify for an Oscar. And I would think someone in Hollywood would have raised their hand over this. Did Saving Private Ryan win the Oscar for best?

0: It's a bunch of white people shooting at each other. You could not make, it would not qualify under existing Oscar diversity rules. You could not make that film and win an Oscar for Best Picture. So this might be the motivation for Christopher Nolan, is that he had to put in this diversity in order to qualify, even if it's ahistorical.
1: You know, there's a movie, Zulu, with Michael Caine, which I actually owned the DVD of when I was in college, randomly. If you cast all the Zulu warriors as, like, Filipino actors because of where you were filming, for example. This actually happened, by the way, in the Rambo movies. They have a lot of Mexican actors playing the Vietnamese guys. Just putting that, just so you know, that's, I mean, a real thing.
0: Go to a Chinese restaurant in America. There's a lot of Mexican dudes that are playing the role of Asian people.
1: But if you set a historical piece and you said this is a band of Zulu warriors, and then you had them all, and you had like half of them cast with, you know, Asian and like Latino actors, people would completely lose their minds over this. The same people who want to tell you that the Helen of Troy thing is totally fine. So, you know, Clay, this is the point. They want to have it both ways, always. So what's theirs, quote unquote, what's non-white history is sacrosanct.
0: Yes.
1: Anything that involves white history, completely rewrite, completely change, alter, and you know, unmoor it from the facts. There you go. That's really what the rule is.
2: 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Wind down your day with the Daily Review podcast. 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
1: When we talk about Israel, we're not just talking about a country on a map. We're talking about a people connected to a promise.
0: Right now in Israel, families are still on edge with an ongoing ceasefire in place, knowing that missile and drone attacks can start again at any time. This isn't just a crisis. It's a call to respond.
1: For Christians, caring for the Jewish people isn't rooted in politics. 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
7: Welcome back in. Elon Musk, by the way, weighing in on this Odyssey controversy. I've got to be careful because he uses some colorful language. Who specifically is the blank who added DEI lies to Academy Awards eligibility instead of it just being about making the best movie? This is a huge question. This came out of the Oscars so white controversy, where there was upset because there weren't black nominees. And so as a result, they have just bent over backwards, and now there are quotas. I actually think maybe we can get Harmeet Dhillon on about this. Would Oscar winning film quotas violate American law? I think they might well do that. We come back. We'll dive into China and more. Thanks for hanging.
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14: 5 to 7 days. I'm Jack Callahan, Fox News. President Trump's timeline to complete a memorandum of understanding with Iran to end hostilities. Fox's Ashley Webster reports from Tel Aviv.
15: President Trump taking to social media, quote, "It isn't even fully negotiated yet, so don't listen to the losers who are critical about something they don't know anything about, unlike those before me who should have solved this problem many years ago. I don't make bad deals," exclamation point. So according to Axios, both countries would sign a memorandum of understanding that would last 60 days but could be extended. And during that period, the Strait of Hormuz would be open with no tolls, and Iran would agree to clear any mines that it has deployed. In exchange, the U.S. would lift its blockade on Iranian ports, also issue some sanctions waivers to allow Iran to sell its oil.
14: Iran has consistently refused calls to end its nuclear program and claims it is not part of the current negotiations. But the White House says no dust, no deal, and warns they could resume military strikes. Many Americans are staying home this Memorial Day weekend because of high gas prices, as Fox's Caroline Scheibele reports.
16: Talker research found that 4 in 10 Americans won't travel anywhere this summer. Some who are hitting the road are skimping elsewhere.
17: The fun money goes towards the gas, I guess.
16: A Bank of America study found that nearly 10% of travelers are actually canceling a summer vacation because of high gas prices. The national average for a gallon of gas was at $4.55 at the start of the holiday weekend, according to AAA, compared to $3.19 last year. AAA is still predicting a record-breaking 45 million Americans will fly or drive this weekend. Airbnb says a third of summer travelers are staying closer to home to save, noting the trend of playcations, staying at cheaper fun spots like rural retreats.
14: America's listening to Fox News.
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